0: Good session at BP. The pitch. Laying off. One outside. 1-0. Cubs trail 1-0. They must win the game in order to force a game 3 tomorrow, which would be in this park. Cubs have been in this spot before in the postseason. Here's the pitch. Swing and a miss by Snell. Went after a 96-mile-per-hour heater. It was on the outer half of the plate. Cubs lost game 1 of the Midwest League Championship in this ballpark back in 2022. They then had to win the Midwest League title by winning a pair of games on the road in Lake County. The pitch. Snell pushes it foul back behind the plate, and it's 1-2. Snell struck out in the first inning. It was a low and outside changeup that Cherio threw to get him. He sets. A long pause. Pitch clock at 2. Now the pitch. Swing and a miss. Strike 3. Ball in front of the plate. Ramirez slaps the tag on Snell, and Cade has struck out both times. Same pitch.
1: Yeah, so tough. You load him up with fastballs, and then you get to 2 strikes, and that changeup falls off the table. And it is devastating for Cherio. And up to Angel Cepeda to turn that leadoff runner at second base into a tie game.
0: Hitting started promising with the air. Cherio has responded by getting Hartshorn and Snell consecutively, but here's the guy who has been just so red hot lately. Angel Cepeda, bright red batting gloves on each hand, swings and misses over the top of a 12-6 curve. Cepeda went 10 for 20 last series against Cedar Rapids. That was the start to his month of September. In game 1, launched a go-ahead 2-run homer. And that was in the third inning. The next pitch. Got it past him on a fastball, 0-2. Cepeda calls time. It's Escobar on deck. Cherio just threw his 46th pitch, so he has elapsed the pitch count from last start, which was 44. And they've been holding him to a pretty steady limit over the last number of weeks. He readies for the 0-2 pitch with Sorrell at second and the pitch. Cepeda looks at it in the dirt for a ball, 1-2. Cole Reynolds in the Cub bullpen. Cole was up last inning throwing. He's been up this entire inning, so it seems like Nazir Mule's playoff debut is going to be held to 3 innings. Mule really gave the Cubs some good work. The 1-2 pitch. Cepeda floats it foul and will do it again. Fastball at 97 over the middle. And just looking ahead to the top of the fourth, it would be a lefty due up first against Cole Reynolds, Darlene Figueroa. First, though, the 1-2 to Cepeda. And the pitch. Swing and a miss, strike 3. Inning started with promise. Sorrell reaching in his first high A at bat. But then Cherio blazes through the top of the order, and the Cubs remain behind a run. It's 1-0 going to the fourth. Tyler's got the call next on Sports Radio WSBT.
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4: We are back with you. Game 2 of the Midwest League West Division Championship Series. Along with Brendan King, I'm Tyler Reedy. Cubs trail 1-0. Call to the bullpen. Cole Reynolds trying to keep this game right where it is.
5: And he's been so effective lately. It's been a long time since his last walk. It's been a long time since, he was just out of the strike zone. The guy's been throwing nothing but strikes over the last matter of weeks. And he lefty-to-lefty matchup here to begin the fourth inning.
4: Since that final week of July, Reynolds has been a different man on the mound. Here's Darlin Figueroa to lead off. And he looks at a strike on the outside corner. Cubs call to the bullpen, presented by Rosie Place for Children. A Rosie Place creates a world of yes for medically fragile children. Skilled nurses provide overnight stays, all at no cost to families. Join the movement at arosieplace.org. The 0-1. Figueroa breaks his bat, flies it to shallow left. Escobar starts in, now trots back and makes the comfortable catch for out number one. Figueroa's gone, and here comes third baseman Jose Cerise, who went down via a flyout on 10 pitches against Muley in the second. Cole Reynolds, a South Bend Cub at the end of last year, and for all of this season, made 23 appearances in the regular season, 12 of them starts. He was 5-2 with a 6.08 ERA. His first pitch left on right. Cerise takes inside at the belt, ball one. 76 strikeouts in 77 innings this year for Reynolds, who opened the year as a starting pitcher and held that role until mid-June, the end of the first half. His 1-0. Cerise lines it toward right center, but Sorrell had him play it that way, and in the gap he makes the catch. Two down on the line drive. Good scouting by the Cubs on Cerise, who hits a drive to center for a second time and is 0-2. Here comes Nolan Sailors.
6: What's going on? Good, how are you? Nice seat.
4: Cole Reynolds working in long relief for the whole second half, with the exception of one start, August 21st against West Michigan. First pitch to Sailors, just outside, left on left for ball one. He threw 4 scoreless innings in that start against West Michigan in August, and that's part of the recent transformation he has undergone with his numbers. 1-0 is high and inside on a fastball, 2 balls and no strikes. Since July 31st, a Friday night outing at Lake County, Reynolds has pitched to a 1.35 ERA in 20 innings. His 2-0. Sailors leans down and takes an inner half fastball for a strike. It's 2-1.
5: This is what the Cubs really need. You know, Reynolds, a quick-paced hitting. Haven't really had that from Cubs pitching so far tonight. Got to put some pressure on that QC side for Churio.
4: Left-hander's 2-1. Sailors twists away from an inside breaking ball. It is 3-1. Last saw Reynolds pitch Friday night last week against Cedar Rapids. He earned the win for a second consecutive outing with 3 innings and 1/3 of 1-run ball. He'll bring his 3-1 pitch. Sailors swings and misses. Now what would have been ball 4, a fastball inside. And now the count's full. Reynolds trying to keep intact his streak of innings without a walk. It goes back to August 14th. His payoff. Sailors looks at ball 4 just beneath the outside corner. Reynolds almost there with the 95 mile an hour fastball. But he has walked his first man in almost a month. And it creates a 2-out base runner for Austin Charles, the shortstop. We'll see if Sailors takes off and tries to steal second to give Charles another RBI shot. He drove in a run with a double in the second inning. First pitch left on right. Low and inside for ball 1. Charles has driven in six of the nine Quad Cities runs in this series. He's got six RBI. The Cubs have scored three runs as a team so far in this postseason. 1-0 from Reynolds. Charles dribbles it foul down the third base side. It's 1-1. Charles, not a guy we heard much from during the regular season. He played only 45 games. Never faced the South Bend Cubs. He was on the shelf for all of June and July. As Reynolds will throw over to first, and Sailors is back in plenty of time. 35 steals in 43 attempts during the regular season for Nolan Sailors, the Omaha, Nebraska product. Reynolds set with his 1-1. Sailors takes off. Great jump. Pitch is bounced in. Poteet gobbles it up to prevent a kick away, but Sailors steals the bag at second. And Quad Cities has put another man in scoring position for Charles. It'll be a 2-1 pitch. As Reynolds sets at the belt and deals. Charles slashes it in the air, right center field. Sorrell on the move toward the gap, and he runs it down to end the inning and prevent another Charles RBI. The Cubs retire him this time and keep Sailors stranded at second. Reynolds with a scoreless frame. 1-0 Quad Cities halfway through the fourth on Sports Radio WSBT.
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4: In between innings here at Four Winds Field, Maggie Lowenhar, recognized as the Midwest League Athletic Trainer of the Year for 2026. Congratulations to our own Maggie, who has done a fantastic job this year in her return to the South Bend training staff. Second Midwest League Trainer of the Year in 3 years for the Cubs. As Jose Escobar looks at strike one from Kendry Churio, it was Nick Roberts back in 2024, and Maggie Lowenhar this year. Middle third of the Cubs' order bats against Kendry Churio, who has just thrown his 50th pitch. The 0-1. Escobar chops it to second. Tyree Kemp races in, throws on the run in time. One down. Cubs have not cracked the code against Kendry Churio. They have had opportunities, but have gone hitless. A two-out walk in the first inning. A one-out walk in the second that ended up stranded at third. And a sequence of errors that put Caden Sorrell at second base with nobody out in the third. All the Cubs have to show against Churio, who has struck out five. His first pitch to Hallback right on right. Breaking ball, Hallback slices a fly ball down the right field line toward the sidewall and onto the staircase. A kid tried to make the catch. And that went ricocheting off of him into the grassy hill. Foul ball. Strike one on Hallback, who popped out his first time up. River Bandits do have action in their bullpen. It's a left-hander, Ethan McElvain. An excellent reliever taken in the fifth round this year. Chervio steps into his 0-1. Hallback looks at a dotted breaking ball on the outside corner to make it 0-2. So Chervio has been as advertised so far. As he'll rack into his 0-2 and miss low and away. Breaking ball that Hallback spits on, 1-2. Chervio checking the mound behind him as he walked off the rubber and now kicking some dirt around his landing spot. Perhaps looking for some better traction. He'll reload for his 1-2 pitch. Looking over the glove, bringing it down and firing. Fastball just misses up and outside at 97 mph. 2-2 on Hallback. Matt Hallback did not hit a four Winsfield home run at all during the regular season, even though he hit 10 on the road. The 2-2. Hallback rounds it sharply off the mound. The second baseman, Kemp, is right there behind the bag, and he makes the play for the second out. That line drive didn't miss the feet of Chervio by much. Struck at 99.4 miles an hour off the barrel. And Kemp, who was shaded slightly toward the middle from his second base position, got to it quickly as the ball took a high hop, striking the front part of the mound. First pitch to Alexi Lumpoy right on left. And he fouls it back off the catcher, Ramon Ramirez, for strike one. Lumpoy was active his first time through the order, took a one-out walk after falling behind 0-2, and then he stole both second and third. But the Cubs could not score. It's 1-0 Quad Cities in the bottom of the fourth. The 0-1. Lumpoy chops it down the first baseline, and this will trickle foul, 0-2. Game two of the Midwest League West Division Championship Series. The Cubs need to win tonight and tomorrow to advance. They lost 8-3 in game one in Davenport Tuesday night. Kendry Chervio fires the 0-2. It's a breaking ball that locks in for strike three, called at the very top of the zone. Four scoreless and hitless innings with six strikeouts for Chervio. The number one Kansas City Royals prospect. We'll see if that's it for him. Cubs still trail 1-0 through four on Sports Radio WSBT.
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4: Well, the bad news, the Cubs are down 1-0 through 4 in this winner-go-home Game 2 of the West Division Championship Series. The good news, they could be into the Quad Cities bullpen. We will see. Kendry Chervio has completed four scoreless innings. The number one Royals prospect pitching incredibly well here tonight, as a bunt try on the first pitch from Tyree Kemp is popped up, and Poteet can't get there from his catcher's position, racing into foul territory on the first base side. Kemp trying the drag bunt for a hit, And it was a Reynolds fastball up and in, so all Kemp could do is sky it toward the Cubs dugout. And fortunately for him, nobody ran underneath it. Strike one. River Bandits love to bunt. They are a speed and small ball first team with the occasional glimpse of power. Here's the 0-1. Kemp chops it over the reach of Reynolds. The shortstop Cepeda plays up the middle and throws the first in time. One gone. That completes the second trip through the River Bandit order. And now the card flips back to Asbel Gonzalez, the center fielder, who was hit by a pitch and stole second in the first, then struck out looking in the third. Left against right matchup with Cole Reynolds into his second inning of work after a scoreless 14-pitch fourth. The first pitch, Gonzalez swings and misses at a fastball working off the outside corner. Strike one. 1-0 Quad Cities. The River Bandits have also the only two hits and the only two errors of the ballgame. The 0-1. Just off the outside edge. Fastball again. One ball, one strike. The difference again, Austin Charles, who drove in five runs on Tuesday and drove in the only run so far tonight with a double down the left field line with two outs in the second. The 1-1 pitch. Gonzalez dribbles it foul off the front of the Quad Cities dugout, and it's 1-2. The left-hander in the River Bandit bullpen, Ethan McElvain, continues to warm, although at a much slower pace now, so that could indicate Churio will be back. We'll see. For now, the 1-2 from Reynolds. Breaking ball that came out of the fingers wrong stays well above the zone, 2-2. Reynolds fires again, and Gonzalez swings and misses, going after a slider down and in. Back foot breaking ball for the first Reynolds United Federal Credit Union strikeout. Thanks to United FCU, who donates another $5 to the Food Bank of Northern Indiana. So Reynolds continuing to pitch like he did to end the regular season. And now he'll have a tough customer in Zion Rhodes. First pitch left on right. Rose leaves a breaking ball down, ball one. Rose is 1-for-2 tonight. He struck out in the first, then singled, and was caught stealing, controversially, in the minds of Quad Cities in the third. Reynolds kicks into the 1-0, and Rose swings late. Foul tips the heater into Poteet Smith. It's 1-1. Zion Rose, huge numbers in his college career, not far from here at Louisville. He has played in South Bend before, going back to his ACC days. As he looks at a breaking pitch in for strike two, one ball and two strikes. Rose, the sixth overall pick in this year's draft. After hitting .417 at Louisville this year, the 1-2, he reaches and spins away foul. One ball and two strikes. And evidently a phenomenal play was made. A young fan with a bright red glove on reels it in off the ricochet. Way to go. That is why you bring the glove. Who knows, maybe he'll be on the field here in about 15 years. 1-2 pitch. Rose breaks the bat, hits a one hopper to short. Cepeda charges in, throws on the move. 1-2-3 inning for Cole Reynolds and the Cubs. We're halfway done with game two. Still 1-0 Quad Cities. Cubs looking for their first hit, and it will be Churio returning to the mound on Sports Radio WSBT.
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0: Kendrick Churio going back out there for Quad Cities in the bottom of the fifth and trying to do exactly what he did against the Cubs single-A affiliate last September in the postseason. Pitched five innings and qualified for the win. He earned the win against Myrtle Beach September 11th of last year. And now faces Reggie Preciado, who swats a base hit into right center field on the first pitch of the home fifth. And ricocheted off the leaping second baseman Tyree Kemp and dropped into the grass. First hit of the ball game for South Bend. Leadoff man aboard as the tying run. Preciado got a tough fastball at 98 miles an hour up and in. And just fought it off and barely cleared the high hopping second baseman Kemp and tipped off his glove. And so Reggie's on. Here's Logan Poteet, the catcher. First pitch right on right. And Poteet flies it to right center field, medium depth. Gonzalez and Sailors, it's the right fielder Sailors hauling it in for the first out. So a different approach from the bottom of the Cubs order. Second time through here in the fifth. They are going after Churio early. Some better looking swings on fastballs. The Cubs have had a tough time squaring those up throughout the night. And now we'll see what Caden Sorrell, the center fielder, can do. Third baseman Jose Cerise plays in. First pitch right on left. Sorrell leaves a changeup well outside, ball one. The catcher Ramirez fumbled it, but keeps it close to him. Preciado stays at first. Caden Sorrell, who we thought had given the Cubs a spark by getting to second with nobody out in the third inning. Looking to move Preciado here. He's at first with one out, the 1-0. Sorrell swings and misses. Fastball, and Churio took a little something off of it at 94 miles an hour. 1-1. Cubs left Sorrell stranded at second, even though he got there with nobody out in the third. Here's the 1-1. Sorrell takes a changeup just off the plate. Two balls and one strike. With Preciado at first, it's the second time the Cubs have had the leadoff man on tonight. Sorrell was the other. Alexi Lumpoy was also left stranded at third in the second. That's the inning Quad City scored the game's only run. It's still 1-0 as Churio fires back to first. And Preciado returns to the base standing. 2-1 count, 1-0 Quad Cities, bottom of the fifth. It's game two in this best of three West Division Championship Series. River Bandits lead the series, just like they lead the game, 1-0. Here's the 2-1 to Sorrell. Misses outside, fastball, 3-1. If Sorrell can get on, the Cubs for the first time tonight would have multiple base runners. And it would bring up Hartshorn. Big 3-1 pitch for Churio. Here it comes. Sorrell scoops it away foul. He got a fastball low on the outside corner. Churio continues to work the edges of the zone beautifully tonight. Cubs have maybe only gotten two or three pitches that have truly been middle. Everything has been in the thirds of the strike zone. 3-2 count, Preciado at first, one out. Here's the pitch. Sorrell flies it away, foul again off to the left. Churio has just thrown his 67th pitch. Again, he had not thrown more than 50 in his previous four starts before tonight. Season high for him in high A is 89. Another 3-2 to Sorrell. We'll have to wait as he throws back to first. That's the second disengagement. Preciado back safely. So if Churio throws over toward Reggie again, he would have to get him. Otherwise, Preciado automatically takes second. See if Reggie wants to run on the 3-2. He does not. And Sorrell loops a base hit to left field. It drops in front of Rhodes. Preciado up to second. Two singles from the first three hitters in the inning. Caden Sorrell unofficially has his first high A hit. And here comes Hartshorn with two on and one down. That was a humble swing from Sorrell. He got a fastball way off the outside part of the plate and just flicked it off the end of the bat at 75 miles an hour into shallow left. That's going to do it for Churio. Josiah Hartshorn's going to have to turn around and bat right-handed against the lefty McIlvain. Churio departs with four innings and a third of, for now, scoreless baseball, but he's responsible for Preciado at second and Sorrell at first. Cubs down 1-0, but here comes their best opportunity of the night when we return on Sports Radio WSBT.
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0: Bullpen activated for Quad Cities with two on and one out in the bottom of the fifth. The Cubs trail 1-0 in game two of the West Division Championship Series. It's win or go home for South Bend, and they'll deal with Ethan McIlvain, the left-hander. Fifth round pick in this year's draft out of Arkansas. He spent one season in Fayetteville after two campaigns with Vanderbilt. And he has been excellent for Quad Cities, which is where he was assigned after the draft. Six regular season outings, 2.08 ERA, two runs allowed total in eight innings and two-thirds. He'll face Hartshorn, who hits right-handed. And time called before the first pitch. Pitch timer violation against McIlvain. And he starts his outing the same way Churio began his. And McIlvain's a bit frustrated with that call made. Let's hope that's a sign of things to come. The home plate umpire, Brandon Ochoa, waved everything off. The 1-0. Fastball misses high. It's 2-0 on Hartshorn, who has a foul out and a pop out tonight. Batting right-handed, the side from which he hit the long home run to the Ferris wheel in the fifth inning of game one. This is the fifth inning of game two. And here's the 2-0 pitch. Fastball high and inside. It's 3-0. Hartshorn nods his head. He likes what he's seeing. And if he's not the one, and McIlvain goes after on 3-0. Cade Snell could have a chance with the bases loaded. Runners at first and second, one out. McIlvain's pitch on the inside corner to Hartshorn, who leaned over as if he was going to undo the equipment on a walk. But McIlvain gets the call. It's 3-1. Ethan McIlvain last pitched on Thursday night, gave up two runs on a home run in two innings pitched at Peoria. 3-1 to Hartshorn. Outside, he walked him. Bases loaded for Cade Snell. It's a best one walk for Josiah Hartshorn. Solomons and Montes are proud partners of Best One. 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The Cubs have had the bases loaded once in this series. It was in the top of the first inning, Tuesday night in Davenport. The bags were packed with one out for Poteet and Lumpoy, and South Bend could not score. Feels like they need to score here. Down 1-0, back against the wall in the series. And a few of your top hitters coming up. The next two are Snell and Cepeda. Cade He'd struck out twice against the starting pitcher, Turiel. And he'll be in a left-on-left, SEC-on-SEC matchup with Ethan McIlvain. Preciado at third, Sorrell at second, Hartshorn at first. Here comes the first pitch. Snell looks at a high strike call. You got a breaking ball that, again, clipped the outer part of the zone, and it's 0-1. Snell had the magical swing last Thursday. A walk-off home run in the ninth. 0-1 pitch. He looks at a breaker that misses the outside corner away. 1-1. Bases loaded, one out. Cubs behind 1-0 in the bottom of the fifth. McIlvain to Snell. The 1-1. Fastball misses high. And it's 2-1. Crowd is very much into it again. Just about a full house at Four Winds Field for the first postseason game in downtown South Bend in 4 years. Long set and the 2-1. Snell fouls it away off to the netting above the Quad Cities third base side dugout. 2-2. Preciado at third, he singled. Sorrell at second, he singled. Hartshorn at first, he walked. 2-2, McIlvain to Snell. The pitch. Snell fouls it off the catcher, Ramirez, who had a chance to catch it for strike three, but could not hold on. It was a fastball outside. This is where McIlvain is tough, left against left. You're seeing a lot of swings at pitches well outside by Snell. Difficult arm angle to pick up. Another 2-2. Snell strikes out. Fastball up above the zone got him. And that's a huge strikeout for McIlvain, but he's not out of it yet. He'll face Angel Cepeda, who has walked and struck out. He is the one guy with a go-ahead hit in this series so far for South Bend. The two-run home run to right in the third inning Tuesday. First pitch left on right. Cepeda swings late. Fastball on the outer half for strike one. A walk and a strikeout so far tonight for Cepeda, who has multiple hits in five of his last six games. Next delivery, just outside, 1-1. Angel Cepeda missed so much time in the regular season with that first half injury. Barely missed out on the postseason clincher in June. But he's here for September. Trying to deliver, the 1-1. Misses the outside corner, not by a whole lot. And it's 2-1. That fastball could have gone either way for McIlvain. Cepeda gets the benefit of the doubt, and it's 2-1. Bases loaded, two outs, Cubs down 1-0 in the fifth. Here's the 2-1. Cepeda flies it off the end of the bat. Shallow left field, Rose in, he makes the catch. And the Cubs leave the bases loaded for the second time in the first game and a half of this series. McIlvain escapes the jam. Quad Cities maintains the 1-0 lead. We're on to the sixth on Sports Radio WSBT.
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9: I'm IHSAA Commissioner Paul Neidig. 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In Indiana, it starts with education-based athletics. It starts here.

0: Massive opportunity the Cubs just failed to capitalize on in the bottom of the fifth. They loaded the bases with one out, did not score. And so Quad Cities upholds the 1-0 lead. As we enter the sixth inning, Cole Reynolds back to work against Blake Mitchell. First pitch in there on a sweeping slider, left on left for strike one. Mitchell, Ramirez, and Figueroa due up for Quad Cities. 3-4-5 in the order. Mitchell has a walk and a ground out tonight. Here comes the 0-1. Mitchell swings and foul tips into Poteet. 0-2. Cole Reynolds comes out two scoreless innings. Cubs have pitched well tonight. Both teams have. That's the 1-0 score. As Nazir Mule with three innings of one-run ball as the starter. Reynolds has retired six of the 7 he has faced. The 0-2. Mitchell holds out for breaking ball low and outside. 1-2. Both teams are two hits now. River Bandits have made the only two errors. And there have been some missed chances on both sides. The 1-2. Mitchell leaves it low and away again. Another tough breaking ball. 2-2. You'll obviously think of the Cubs first because they trail on the scoreboard and had the biggest chance. But Quad Cities left a runner at third in the first, left a man at second in the second inning. Stranded one at second again in the fourth. The 2-2. Outside corner, strike three called. Reynolds rings up Mitchell with a fastball. And Blake Mitchell has got some extra words for the home plate umpire, Brandon Ochoa. And he might have a case. It seems that Ochoa has given the outside part of the plate to the pitcher more often when it's been a left-handed hitter at the plate. There have been a couple close ones that have not been called when the right-handed hitters have been up. Ramon Ramirez waves and misses, taking a big swing at the first pitch, strike one. He's 0-2 tonight. That strikeout for Cole Reynolds was a paint-the-corner moment presented by five-star painting. 0-1 to Ramirez. He fouls it back behind the plate again. 0-2. Cole Reynolds has done a heck of a job getting ahead of hitters. His walk numbers have absolutely plummeted, which is a good thing, over the past month. His 0-2. Ramirez grounds it up the middle. Cepeda dives, base hit. He couldn't reach it to his left. And it's on into left center field for Ramirez, one out single. He got an 0-2 fastball that bullseyed the strike zone. And Cepeda, the shortstop, belly flopped onto the outfield grass and could not come up with it, never had a chance. And so Darlene Figueroa steps in, left on left matchup. Hallback will play even with his bag at third. Infield shading Figueroa to pull. Here's the first pitch. Big wave and a miss on a tough slider atop the zone for strike one. Figueroa scored the only run of the ball game back in the second inning. He got on with a four-pitch leadoff walk against Mule. And then crossed the plate on the Austin Charles RBI double. It's still 1-0 Quad Cities, the 0-1. Figueroa bounces foul, and it's another 0-2 count. Cubs have got action again in their bullpen. Both teams do now. Yoendris Gonzalez, the excellent right-hander, who has been with South Bend since the end of July, warms up. So does Emmanuel Reyes for Quad Cities, a starter during the regular season. 0-2 misses low and outside, and it's 1-2 against Figueroa. Ramon Ramirez at first, one out, top of the sixth inning. Cubs need to win this ball game tonight, otherwise their season is over after they had the best record overall in the Midwest League. 1-2 pitch. Figueroa takes an ugly swing and miss at a fastball high and inside. Strikeout for Reynolds, his third. And it's the United Federal Credit Union K. As he made Figueroa very uncomfortable. Ended up being a sword swing and miss on a ball that came closer to hitting his front shoulder than it did hitting the strike zone. On to Jose Cerise. First pitch left on right. And he checks his swing and goes too far to high heater. Strike one. Cerise flat out to center field at the end of a 10-pitch battle with Nazir Muley in the second, then lined out to center against Reynolds in the fourth on a well-struck ball. The 0-1. Popped up, first base side, foul territory, Hartshorn to the screen, and it's out of play. Halfway up the seating bowl. Another 0-2 count. Reynolds has been 0-2 against all four hitters in the inning. Ramirez got on with a one-out single. He's still at first. Two gone for Cerise. 0-2 coming. Ramirez takes off, pitches high. Poteet's throw down to second. Tag Preciado, not in time. Ramirez with a heck of a slide as he tumbled toward the center field side of the bag and reached that right arm around. That was a swim move slide. And well executed by Ramirez. He pulled that left arm back, which Preciado would have had with the tag under normal circumstances, and snuck the right arm around. The 1-2. Looping. Fly ball. Shallow right field. It's on the chalk again for a base hit, and it makes it 2-0. Ball rolls toward the Cubs bullpen. Hartshorn digs it out and fires it into second. Another blooping base hit that stayed fair by a matter of feet gives Quad Cities a 2-0 lead. Jose Cerise with the RBI double. And it is a two-run lead. 54-mile-an-hour exit velocity. And it landed right on the white line. Here's Nolan Sailors. First pitch left on left is low and away, ball one. So the lead doubles for Quad Cities. This game feels a bit like the last time we had this starting pitching matchup between Cherio and Muley in the regular season. The 1-0 hits Nolan Sailors and bounces away toward the River Bandit dugout. And so there will be two aboard, with two retired for Austin Charles, who, you guessed it, has another RBI look. And Daniel Wasinger is going to pull the plug on Cole Reynolds' outing. Reynolds close to three scoreless innings, but the one-out single from Ramirez comes around to score on Cerise's bloop double. And then Sailors gets on with the hit-by-pitch. Yoendris Gonzalez will inherit two runners with two outs and try to keep the game at 2-0 Quad Cities when we come back on Sports Radio WSBT.
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15: I'm IHSAA Commissioner Paul Knighty. Hoosier High School coaches are teaching more than sports. They're teaching life lessons. Show up for our student athletes and the coaches who teach them, and buy a ticket to your school's next athletic event. Every great story starts somewhere. In Indiana, it starts with education-based athletics. It starts here.
0: It comes down 2-0 in game two of the West Division Championship Series. It's win or go home for South Bend in this best of three as Quad Cities leads the series 1-0. And right-hander Yoendris Gonzalez, one of the top options in the South Bend bullpen, takes over and inherits runners at first and second with two outs. Imperative that he retires Austin Charles and keeps the Cubs within two. Gonzalez had a terrific regular season across three levels, the Arizona Complex League, Single-A Myrtle Beach, and High-A South Bend. He made 22 outings in total, 2.64 ERA with 64 strikeouts and just 17 walks. In 44 innings, and a third. First pitch to Charles. Big wave and a miss, and a nasty slider low and away, strike one. Gonzalez made 9 appearances with South Bend from late July onward and pitched to a 3.12 ERA. He has given up multiple runs in 2 of his last 3 outings. Gave up 2 runs on 3 hits in 1 inning Saturday against Cedar Rapids. The 0-1. Swing and a miss. Got him with the breaking ball again. 0-2. Austin Charles, the unquestionable MVP of the series so far for Quad Cities, trying to drive in another run. He has 6 RBI in his first 6 plate appearances of the postseason. His RBI double in the second inning made it 1-0. It's now 2-0. Cerise at second, Sailors at first. The 0-2. Charles lays off the high breaking ball, and it's 1-2. Jose Cerise just made it 2-0 with a bloop double down the right field line earlier in this inning. Here's the 1-2. Charles fouls it off of his foot, and he goes running down the first base line trying to relieve his pain. That ball struck him hard. You could hear it clean from up here. Oh, right off the instep of that left foot and the middle part of that foot. So that will not feel great for him. And the on-deck hitter, Tyreek Kemp, courteously has put the bat down, pointed straight up. So Charles can easily retrieve that in the batter's box. It's still 1-2. See if Gonzalez speeds him up with a fastball after the uncomfortable delay for Charles. It's been all breaking balls to him so far. The 1-2 is a breaking ball and gets him swinging to end the top of the 6th. United Federal Credit Union strikeout for Gonzalez. He does what the Cubs needed from him. But Quad Cities, more importantly, takes a 2-0 lead. 12 outs to go for the Cubs on offense. Middle third of the order due up next on Sports Radio WSBT.
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1: In Quad Cities, in this game two of the West Division Championship Series, River Bandits lead the series 1-0. They can clinch a championship berth tonight. There's a strike from Reyes into Escobar. He's due up with Hallback and Lumpoy in the sixth. Reyes has been a River Bandit since the final handful of weeks of last year, his 0-1. Escobar slices it up and out of play, foul, 0-2. Reyes made his high A debut here in South Bend August 3rd of last year with four scoreless innings of relief. And he has been a River Bandit for the entirety of this season, chewing up innings in the rotation. Now he's in the bullpen. His 0-2. Escobar takes a late defensive swing and fouls away a fastball, still 0-2. In the regular season, Reyes made 24 total appearances, 23 starts. He was 6-5 with a 4.82 ERA, 112 innings pitched. And he'll take time with his catcher, Ramon Ramirez, before firing another 0-2. Reyes has really struggled in his last two outings, so the Cubs are hoping that continues. He pitched against Beloit on August 27th and took the loss, allowing five runs on eight hits and three walks with no strikeouts in four innings and two-thirds. And then September 2nd, the Wednesday game last week at Peoria, he took the loss again with seven runs on seven hits and two innings and a third. So Quad Cities badly needs him to rebound as he works in a high leverage spot. Breaking ball at the bottom of the zone freezes Escobar for strike three called. Jose thinks it was low, but I believe the home plate umpire, Brandon Ochoa, made the right call. Right at the knees. One down. There's the first strikeout for Reyes. And it brings up Matt Hallback, who is 0-2. First pitch, swing and a miss, strike one. That breaking ball again, down and away. Reyes pitched well against South Bend in the regular season. Delivered a quality start on June 4th, six innings with one earned run. His 0-1 pitch, this is low. Even count on Hallback. And then on June 24th, two earned runs in four innings for Reyes, although he took the loss. I'll bring the 1-1, and that's low. Top the dirt to Hallback, 2-1 count. Reyes, a well-built right-hander, 22 years old, out of the Dominican Republic. Listed at 6 foot 180 pounds, but he appears a bit stockier than that. The 2-1, down the middle for a strike, it's 2-2. Reyes wears his hat loosely on his poofy black hair and chews some gum out there on the mound as he fires his 2-2, and Hallback swings and misses on a foul tip. Ramirez holds on. Back-to-back strikeouts for Reyes. Well, in the top half of the inning, I was referencing the June 26th game when Ken Riccerio and Nazir Mule scored off in the regular season, and that the Cubs are going to need the exact same effort that they got in that game here tonight. Alexi Lumpoy swings and misses for strike one. In that game, the Cubs fell behind 3-0 in the first inning and battled back to win 4-3. They scored one in the fifth, one in the seventh, two in the eighth. Here's the 0-1. Just off the inside corner, 1-1 count on Lumpoy. Cubs here are down 2-0. They have given up a run in the second and the sixth. A 1-1 from Reyes. Lumpoy swings and misses again, 1-2. And the Cubs have yet to make hard contact once tonight. Here's the 1-2. Lumpoy strikes out swinging on a fastball away. And the Cubs

0: are down to their final 9 outs. 2-0 Quad Cities as Reyes strikes out the side in the 6th. Brennan King has your call next on Sports Radio WSBT.
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10: Well, without a doubt, a Herculean effort is going to be needed the rest of the way tonight, but we've seen the South Bend Cubs team all year long have the comeback in them. But again, tonight, Yoendris Gonzalez got to hang a zero right now, and the Cubs' last 9 outs of the season are going to have to count.
0: Yeah, I mean, I don't know if I want to call it a Herculean effort. It's a two-run ball game. How many times this year have we seen the Cubs do it? And as Gonzalez starts with a ball, the Cubs have got to avoid that mindset where it feels like everybody has got to do the heavy lifting. They can't press in this situation. They have got to just take it one pitch at a time, one at bat at a time, and try and find their way.
10: Gonzalez pitches inside this time on Kemp. Cubs will have the bottom of their order due in the bottom of the 7th after the stretch. Preciado, Poteet, and Sorrell. Gonzalez greets the bottom of the order here. It's the 9-man Kemp, and he's got a 2-ball count on him. Here's the pitch. Ball 3 high. Now you'd imagine Daniel Weisinger, we talked about this earlier, Cubs manager, just whenever anybody gets into a sticky situation, he's going to have a man ready in the bullpen. Here's the 3-0 pitch. He locates the zone this time, does Gonzalez, and it's 3-1. 2-0 your score. Quad Cities out hitting the Cubs 4-2. QC has made the game's lone 2 errors, be it on the same play. Caden Sorrell back in the 3rd. Here's the pitch. Swinging a bouncing ball slowly. It is a foul ball hit off of Kemp at home plate as he went flailing down to the ground after that ball struck his right side. It's a foul ball, and it's going to be 3-2. Right foot. And how about the Bandits? Each of their run-scoring hits, balls that hit the foul chalk up each respective line, left and right.
0: Hey, those are the old Chris Marion, are you kidding me, balls?
10: Yeah.
0: Especially that second one. That was 54 off the bat.
10: Incredible. Let's see if Gonzalez can start this inning strong. Here's the payoff to Kemp. And it's in the dirt for ball 4. Check swing, appeal to 3rd. Jose Sandoval said he did not go around. It's a leadoff walk. And again, as we just referenced, would imagine with a leadoff free pass in any of these late innings, the Cubs will get a man throwing in the bullpen. And it seems like that's going to be the case. Anwar Garcia. Andres Gonzalez did what he needed to. Got the final out of the 6th inning. But in the playoffs, when your backs are against the wall, you waste little time. Next man up. Showing bunt and bunting it foul is Gonzalez into the 2nd level. Oh, wow.
0: Yeah, that's not where the bunt is supposed to go.
10: No, for as much as they work on bunting as well.
0: That was one, when we had the regular season series there, one of their guys bunted it out of the stadium. So that happened.
10: That's true. He's showing bunts again, pulling back and taking a strike. It's 0-2. The leadoff man, Gonzalez, in a two-strike count. Now, he is probably a good enough buncher where Jesus Asuaje might still have him show. But it's 0-2 as they might try and get a bunt down again. Not showing and spitting on a slider outside. Check swing, no swing, appeal to first. Dylan Reeves said no. The Cubs will be down to their final 9 outs of the game. They're down 2-0 in game 2 of the Midwest League West Division Championship Series. Hartshorn holds the runner. Pickoff throw, Gonzalez close, not in time. Hartshorn thought the Cubs had him. Dylan Reeves said a little tardy. Kemp stole 33 bases in the regular season. Gonzalez again checks first. The strong right-hander from Cuba throws again, closer this time, but they don't get him again. That was even closer than the previous as Gonzalez nearly had Kemp. We'll get a look from our crew. And again, just getting a fingertip in was Kemp. Dylan Reeves, calm, cool, and collectively staring down the right hand of Kemp. Let's see if he's running now in the 1-2. He is. Pitches in the dirt. Poteet has no throw. Stolen base, Kemp. Logan Poteet caught a bandit on the base pass earlier. That was in the third. Quad Cities has ripped off 3 stolen bases since. And, of course, the last one in the 6th inning proved very valuable after Ramirez stole 2nd in the 6th inning. So Risse doubled him in. Nobody out. 2-2 on the leadoff man, Gonzalez. Tough part of the order with a man in scoring position. And the pitch is yanked in the left of base knock. Up to third will move Kemp. Fielded and left by Escobar. Relay toss cut off by Hallback. It's a single for Gonzalez with 2 strikes. Runners will be at the corners. With nobody out, it's 2-0 Bandits in the 7th. And the batter will be Zion Rose. We'll see if the Cubs want to make a change. At least for now, it seems like it'll be Gonzalez to stay out there to face Rose. Blake Mitchell, a lefty, is on deck. But the Cubs have utilized their only left-handed pitcher. Cole Reynolds already through tonight. And here's Rose. Swinging a pop fly, hit to shallow right. Lumpoy inches in towards the foul line. He's going to shuffle in to make the catch. Kemp stays at third. The throw came home, and the Cubs come up with a stand. Now a double play can end the inning. Rose pops out.
0: I mean, the Cubs have done a pretty nice job keeping the big bashers quiet in this series. Rose, Mitchell have not been heard from. Of course, Blake Mitchell has got a big chance here to do some damage, but it's just been some of these more role player type guys at the bottom part of the order. Cerise and Charles that have really done it all this week.
10: Here's Mitchell, power hitting lefty, takes the first one inside. Gonzalez, one of the best base stealers in the game, is at first. Kemp, a very speedy man, is at third. The Bandits dream about situations like these with both men on, with Mitchell at the dish. Can the Cubs get out of it? Trailing 2-0. The pitch inside, 2-0. And it doesn't get any easier with Ramirez on deck. Blake Mitchell, the former first-rounder of the Royals. Slightly crouched stance from the left side. Gonzalez runs. Poteet's throw to second on the money. The tag, and he's out!
0: Huge.
10: Gonzalez thrown out by Poteet. Cepeda covered the bag, and then Kemp did not take off from third. That's a dream scenario for the Cubs now. Caught stealing goes 2-6. I tell you, if the Cubs can get out of this unscathed, that's quite the momentum swing heading to stretch time in front of a packed house at Four Winds Field. And Gonzalez has told the umpires that he will like to work from the windup here. That was a ball, by the way, to Mitchell, so it's 3-0. There's no reason to give Mitchell a cookie. Man at third, Gonzalez from the wind will toss. Mitchell taking in the dirt, and they don't give him a cookie. Second walk of the inning. Runners at the corners again for Ramirez, who scored the most recent Bandit run in a 2-0 game. Anwar Garcia continues in the bullpen. And Henry Hack will creep out from the Cub dugout to go talk to Gonzalez. Poteet will join him. Cepeda comes in for some translation purposes. So at least right now, the Cubs will stick with Gonzalez. With Tyler Reedy, I'm Brendan King. We're in the Pella Windows and Doors broadcast studio at Four Winds Field. South Bend trying to avoid a sweep in the first round of the Midwest League West Division playoffs. Of course, opposite side of us, Dayton and Great Lakes tonight in the state of Ohio. And the Dragons, at least so far, containing the Loons. It's 3-0 Dayton in the bottom of the sixth inning. Scoreboard check brought to you by South Bend International Airport. On the other half of the playoffs, if Dayton wins that game, they'd force a game three tomorrow in Ohio. Runners at the corners for Ramirez. He'll take the first one low and away. The Cubs trying to do what the Dragons are on pace of doing, but it'll take a comeback for South Bend. One and oh, Mitchell leads at first, Kemp's at third. Here it comes. Swing and a miss. Gonzalez challenged him with a 94-mile-per-hour fastball and got it past him. Well, last Thursday in this ballpark was quite the epic comeback. Cade Snell's walk-off homer to beat Cedar Rapids. The 1-1, again swinging and missing, is Ramirez. 1-2, Gonzalez trying to send us to the stretch. 2-0 River Bandits. I feel like if they're able to pick up a run or two here, that could be a backbreaker. Gonzalez trying to keep the Cubs in the game. Strong right-hander set to the belt. And deals. Ramirez strikes out swinging. Strikeout presented by United Federal Credit Union. Bandits lead. Runners at the corners. Good job by Gonzalez to battle through. Now the Cubs need some runs. It's 2-0. And it's time to stretch. Bandits lead in the seventh on Sports Radio WSBT.
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10: 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The Cubs are down to their last 9 outs of the season. We head to the bottom of the seventh. Reggie Preciado leads off against Emmanuel Reyes, who deals low and outside. Reyes struck out the side in the sixth inning. Escobar, Holback, and Lumpoy. The Cubs will send Preciado, Poteet, and Sorrell to the plate as Reggie hits a ball foul to the left for a strike, 1-1. South Bend has had their chances. Cubs left them loaded in the fifth. They left Cade and Sorrell at second in the third. And they left Alexi Lumpoy stranded at third base in the second inning. The 1-1. Low to Preciado for a ball, 2-1. Well, as Tyler described to you when Reyes came in, this guy has electrifying stuff. And 100 strikeouts on the dot in the regular season. But pitching out of the bullpen today. Here is the 2-1. Graciano pulls a base hit in the left field. Solid single and maybe the first ball that has really been squared up by the Cubs tonight.
0: I mean, the Cubs weren't even close to hard hit territory, which is 95 plus miles an hour in the first six innings. That ball was 101 going out.
10: Reggie 2-for-3 in his Cubs playoff debut. And now the Cubs need a big swing from Logan Poteet. Logan is 0-for-6 in the series. And maybe he has saved his first four wins field bomb of the year for a huge moment right now. 2-0. Bandits in the bottom of the seventh. Poteet hits a ball foul back behind the plate. Poteet, 7 homers with the Cubs in the regular season. Again, they were all on the road. He was one of Myrtle Beach's best in his time with the Pelicans early in the campaign. The 0-1. Swing and a miss. Went after a high heater at 96. And it's 0-2. 14 bombs with the Pelicans to start the season. Sorrell on deck and then Hartshorn. It's nothing and two on Poteet. Here's the set by Reyes, the big right-hander, ready to deal with Preciado on. Poteet avoids a breaking ball low. He knew that was coming. 1-2. Cubs looking for their first run of this one, trailing 2-0. Reyes readies, deals. Wild pitch. Graciano's going to trot to second, make the turn there, and settle for a free 90 feet. So at the very least, the Cubs will avoid the ground ball double play here. As it's 2-2 on Poteet. Tons of power from the bottom of the Cub order. Poteet and Caden Sorrell in his high A debut. Sorrell had his first Midwest League hit his last time up. Cubs left him loaded there in the fifth. 2-2 on Logan. And the pitch. Swing and a miss. Strike 3. Putting catch up to a 98 mile per hour fastball. Letter high. And here's Sorrell. Sorrell homered in his final two games as a Pelican. Wound up hitting 295 in 22 games at low A. He's got Preciado up the middle, righty to lefty. Reyes is ready, and he deals. Outside on a change, 1-0. Well, Caden Sorrell, not your typical 9-hitter. Second round pick this year. Experiencing the high A level for the first time in his South Bend Cubs debut. The 1-0. High and outside, ball 2. Dark night sky above the yard now, getting cooler. It felt like fall, even pregame at 73 degrees. But it has dipped into the 60s. Maybe an extra layer needed, maybe not, if you're sweating out this one with the Cubs down to their final 8 outs now of the regular season. The 2-0. Swing and a pop fly. Third base side. It is going to find the seats. Two and one on Caden Sorrell. The wind tonight started breezing in from center. Flags are now calm out there. Hartshorn on deck. Sorrell trying to make something happen with one out as Reyes steps off the rubber. Now Sorrell's base hit from the fifth inning was an opposite field knock. The lefty punched it to shallow left, and right now, nobody guarding the normal shortstop spot. Big gap in the left side of the infield. The pitch. Swing and a miss. 98 mile per hour fastball with some sink on it. 2-2. Two balls, two strikes, and Reyes fires. swinging a little looper, left center base hit in the gap. Preciado around third and come home. It's another opposite field knock for Caden Sorrell. The Cubs are on the board with his first high A RBI. 2-1.
0: All right, there's one. Boy, what a swing. You're going to chase a fastball up and outside the zone. You better be thinking opposite way. And Sorrell knows what to do. Base hit, Preciado easily in from second. And now Hartshorn. You don't need the second run right now, but sure would be nice. Plus maybe a third. He can do it.
10: He homered on Tuesday. And if not for a home run that was robbed at the right center field wall by Nolan Sailors, he would have had a pair. The pitch, way outside for a ball. So now let's see how the psyche of Quad Cities is affected by giving up a run. Caden Sorrell with a multi-hit high A debut. 2-1 game, Hartshorn batting left-handed. The pitch, taken a little low at 97, 2-0. Reyes into his motion. Hartshorn swings, lines it right side. Diving stop by Kemp, the second baseman. Throw to second is in time. From his bottom, Tyree Kemp gets the force of Sorrell. What a play.
0: You want to talk about a gamble? Oh, man. The crowd doesn't like it, but the right call was absolutely made. Wow, I mean, Kemp was so much closer to the first base bag, and you can understand why he badly wanted the out at second. Cubs cannot tie the game on a single. They would have been able to if the out is on Hartshorn at first.
10: Wow.
0: And Kemp, I don't even know what to call it. He dribbles the ball over there. I mean, there's a bounce pass, and then there's that.
10: What a response by QC after the run. And now it's Snell. Cade lifts the ball deep left. Rose is towards the fence in front of the track, makes the catch. Similar swing to what Cade did last Thursday on his walk-off home run. Just came up short that time. Cubs get a run. They're on the board. Caden Sorrell, RBI single. We're done with seven. It's a 2-1 Bandit lead. 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
10: Caden Sorrell comes through with his first high A RBI. He's got a multi-hit game in his South Bend Cubs debut. Cubs lead it 2-1. We head to the eighth inning, and a new pitcher is on for South Bend. Right-hander Anwar Garcia. Pitching changes for the Cubs are brought to you by Rosie Place for Children. Darlene Figueroa leads off the eighth and takes high. Well, that insurance run from the sixth inning, holding large for QC. But the Cubs are on the board. Anwar Garcia came to the South Bend Cubs late in the campaign, appeared in 4 games and 3 starts. The pitch is grounded foul to the right. Garcia pitched in relief in his high A debut. That was on the road in Great Lakes. And then since that point made 3 consecutive starts. He was the Sunday man in the Cubs rotation to end the regular season. It's 1-1. The right-hander from Mexico drops in a curveball strike to Figueroa. Throws him 1-2. Let's see if Garcia can go get the leadoff man. The 1-2 taken high. Figueroa led the Midwest League in home runs in the regular season with 26. He is 0-2 tonight with a walk. He also scored Quad City's first run. In game one on Tuesday, he had 2 singles and a walk. And now the 2-2. High for a ball. Garcia, who often loses his cap because he viciously fires from the stretch with so much momentum. That blue cap did drop down to the mound as he pitched that fastball high. It's 3-2. Here is the set and the payoff to Figueroa. Garcia ready to work. And here he comes. Swing and a miss, strike 3. Figueroa fouled it into Poteet Smith. Strikeout presented by United Federal Credit Union. And the tides of this one, wouldn't say they're turning just yet, but take a look at what happened in the 7th inning. The Bandits put the leadoff man on. They had the runners at the corner situation. Gonzalez got out of that frame. Cubs have since cut the deficit in half, and now the leadoff man is out to begin the 8th. It's Cerise, who has had a big series. He currently has the game-deciding RBI. Goes after a bad one low on a fastball with some sinking movement to it. 0-1. Cerise on base 4 times in game one. He had that double, softly hit on the right field line from the 6th inning. That scored the second tally. The 0-1. Swing and a line drive over the mound. Now backhanded towards the middle by Preciado. It goes off of his mitt and then dribbles in the shallow center. Base hit Jose Cerise. He is on again. Now Cerise has rebounded well. He went just 2-for-17 to start the month of September heading into this series. But he has found his mojo again. That actually hit off of Garcia's mitt as well. So both Garcia and Preciado touched that up the middle. But it found a way in. Quad City's trying to earn the run back that they just lost. It's now the lefty Sailors. Garcia deals. Belted right field trouble. Lumpoy is over. He's going to watch it bang off the wall. Fielding it on a bounce. Cerise heads to third. Sailors into second with a one-out double. Second and third for the Bandits with one out for Austin Charles. Austin Charles about to step up with 6 RBIs in the series. Cubs will have to bring the infield in. Well, South Bend was able to work around a sticky situation last inning. The Bandits just have not stopped with key chances offensively all series. Second and third, one away. It's Garcia dealing. Swing and a miss by Charles. Charles has a really wide backswing. He's lanky, tall, and long-legged. Long arms that he loves to extend, including on that home run from Tuesday that he hit to really decide the game. The 0-1. Swing and a tapper foul. 0-2. That was in the 7th inning back on Tuesday. Austin Charles' 3-run homer. That was the knockout punch in what was an 8-3 finish. South Bend trailing 2-1 on the board thanks to Caden Sorrell's RBI single. Cub infield still in. 2 strikes on Charles. Righty to righty. And the pitch. Swing and a pop up. Back behind the plate, but out of play. Anwar Garcia getting a chance to pitch in the playoffs. His older brother, Ravaj, a multi-year South Bend Cub, but an infielder. Anwar Garcia, the younger, a pitcher. And he's ready for the 0-2. The toss. Swinging a chopper to short. Loved by Cepeda. Throw will come home. Pochettino tags out Cerise, who is out of the baseline
0: what
10: anyway.
0: In the world.
10: He cut into the baseline to try and, I guess, make Cepeda nervous about throwing home. And then Angel threw accurately. Cerise cut inside the foul line at third. And you'll get a good look here. Keep it with this look, guys. Look at how far he was.
0: Yeah, why don't you make a pit stop in Elkhart while you're at
10: Without
0: it?
10: Without a doubt.
0: Good grief.
10: No, he's out of the baseline anyway. So it'll go 6-2. Going to third is Sailors. And Charles is safe at first. Cerise is out at the plate.
0: It doesn't feel that significant right now because they are leading, but if Kemp does not come through here, don't overlook what Quad Cities is leaving on the table late in this game.
10: Sure. Kemp will take a strike.
0: I mean, they left 2-1 in the sixth, they left 2-1 in the seventh, and they could leave 2-1 in the eighth.
10: Kemp walked and stole a bag his last time. He was ultimately stranded at third. Runners at the corners, the 0-1. Taken inside, and the last thing you want to do is flip the lineup card here in the eighth. Save them for the ninth. Now Tyreek Kemp had a good season. For a role player, hit 13 homers, knocked in 55, but batting ninth, crouch stance on the left side, wide open the pitch. Curveball is high, 2-1. The Cubs will have the heart of their order due in the bottom of the eighth. Cepeda, Escobar, Hallback. 2-1 they trail. Bandits with runners at the corners. And the 2-1. Taken a little low. Did not miss by much at the knees, but was beneath the zone. 3-1. Gonzalez on deck. Huge spot. Season on the line. 3-1. And the pitch in the dirt. That will be ball four. Of course, now there is nowhere to put Asbel Gonzalez coming up at the top of the lineup. Gonzalez 1-for-3 with a single as well as a hit by pitch.
16: Center fielder number 7, Asbel Gonzalez.
10: Alfredo Romero in the Cub bullpen seemingly doing a little stretching. Henry Hack, the Cub pitching coach, to the mound. Well, if you want to interject relentless intensity into this game, you bring in Alfredo Romero. He's one of the most passionate Cubs. Bases loaded, full of bandits for Asbel Gonzalez. Big crowd at Four Winds Field. It's going to be announced well over 5,000. Thirsty Thursday, Notre Dame kids back in town. This game has been selling hundreds upon hundreds, ultimately thousands of tickets since the Cubs clinched the first half in early June. The Cubs just tried to stay in the game pretty much all night. They're now in the game thanks to a run from last inning, but the Bandits with the bases loaded for their leadoff man, Gonzalez. The pitch. High and inside, ball one. This has got the feeling of a back-breaking situation, possibly either way. 1-0 start on the right-handed Gonzalez. Garcia kicks and deals high, ball two. Nowhere to put Gonzalez. And he has shown the first two he has not been willing to chase. All runners lead for Quad Cities in their royal blue tops. The kick and fire. That's going to be a strike on a breaking pitch over the middle. And it will be Alfredo Romero to start throwing in the Cub bullpen right now. Romero, opening day South Bend Cub, 24 games, 14 starts. For now, it's Anwar Garcia, who sets for the 2-1 and hits Gonzalez. Garcia, I think, trying to say that it went off the bat or something. But it's going to be a hit by pitch, and the second time tonight that Gonzalez has been struck by a pitch. A run scores, and it's 3-1. And the thing is, Romero just started throwing. Actually, check that. Adam Stone has cut the line, and Stone is now throwing in the Cub pen. Romero was on the bullpen mound, and the Cubs just seemingly changed their mind. Sailors scores, and Charles goes to third. Kemp up to second, hit by pitch, and the batter will be Zion Rhodes. 3-1 game. The Cubs lose the run they just picked up. Base is loaded still for Rhodes. He'll look at a strike. Zion Rhodes, the number 6 overall selection in this year's MLB draft. Huge spot with the bags full. The next pitch is scooped on a pop fly, shallow right. Should end the inning. Lumpoy and Sorrell in agreement. It's Lumpoy's call and one-handed squeeze to end the frame. Bandits do leave them loaded, but they get a run, making it a 3-1 game. The Cubs, down 2 again, are now down to their final 6 outs of the regular season. Back with the bottom of the 8th next on Sports Radio WSBT.
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0: The heart of the lineup is coming up for the Cubs as South Bend once again is down two runs at the hands of the River Bandits in Game 2 of the Midwest League West Division Championship Series. If the Cubs cannot find a way to come back here in the late innings, their season will be over. Angel Cepeda takes a pitch outside to open up the bottom of the eighth. Cepeda, Escobar, and Hallback to go against Emmanuel Reyes, who did give up the run last inning. The pitch, low and away. Question also becomes, how many of the River Bandit high-leverage late-inning arms are available tonight that threw on Tuesday? Guys like Emi Prezinal, Camden Edge, LP Langevin. Here's the 2-0. Swing and a miss by Cepeda. It's 2-1.
1: Well, and will they need them because Reyes has been stretched out all year, right?
0: There's some stretching there in that bullpen. Former South Bend Cubs pitching coach Clayton Mortensen, one of the pitching coaches with the River Bandits. Cepeda shoots a ball foul to the right, and it's 2-2. Yeah, as we talked about, Reyes, 24 games, 23 starts. But pitching late inning relief. 2-2 on Cepeda. And here is the pitch. Swing and a miss, strike three. Fastball by him at 97. Cepeda with an uncharacteristic cold night as of late, 0-3. Cubs with five outs to play with the rest of the way. Escobar nothing for three. The pitch. Swing and a pop-up. Middle of the infield, playable. Charles to the right of the second base bag. It's the shortstop's call and catch for the second out. It's Hallback. Cubs picked up the run last inning on the RBI single by Sorrell, but again lost it there in the top of the eighth. It's up to Hallback here in the eighth with two away and the base is empty. Here's a broken bat flare, hits a shallow center. It's a base hit for Matt Hallback. Last act of that piece of lumber as it sliced in half was a base hit to shallow center. Base runner and the tying run comes up in Lumpur. First hit of the series. Lumpoy is 0-2 with a walk here in the game. Cubs bring up a lefty. The pitch swirls across outside, ball one. Reyes readies to face Lumpoy. And the pitch. Similar spot, also called outside, 2-0. River Bandits. The Cubs with the tying run at the plate. Hallback leads at first. Two outs, though. The pitch. Line back for a strike one on Lumpoy. That one was also an outside corner here, but if Lumpoy let that go by, it would have probably been a strike call. Reyes gets a sign, fires. Outside corner strike. It's been the heavy dose of outside heaters. The last two have been well located as opposed to the first two. Two balls and two strikes. Reggie Preciado on deck. It is the bottom of the order due for the Cubs coming up. Top of the lineup awaits. The 2-2. Swing and a bouncing ball foul over the first baseman's head, Figueroa. Two balls and two strikes on Lumpoy. And here's the right-hander's pitch. Just missed. A tad low. Lumpoy let it go by. 3-2. Hallback will be running with the next pitch. See if the Cubs can bring up Preciado. Reyes with the payoff. Lumpoy cracks it back to the mound. Reyes has got it. Underhand flip to first. It's going to be in time. 1-3 on the putout to end the inning. We will go to the ninth. 3-1, the River Bandits on top of the Cubs. 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
0: Ninth. Backs are really against the wall now in a 3-1 deficit at the hands of Quad Cities. The Cubs trying to avoid a sweep at the hands of the River Bandits. Anwar Garcia back on the mound for South Bend. Garcia will face the heart of the order for QC, Mitchell, Ramirez, and Figueroa. And it's Blake Mitchell to lead off the pitch. Garcia misses outside with the ball. As expected, one of the high leverage arms for Quad Cities is warming in the bullpen. One of their closers, L.P. Langevin. Langevin recorded the final three outs on Tuesday. Cubs down a pair. And the pitch. Mitchell takes it high. Adam Stone continues to throw in the Cub bullpen. Two and oh start. On Blake Mitchell, the pitch. Low and in, ball three, 3-0. Garcia started his eighth inning with promise, but then gave up a Jose Cerise single and a Nolan Sailors double. He walked Tyreek Kemp before hitting Asbel Gonzalez with the bases loaded. Mitchell swinging 3-0, he lines it back for a strike. 3-1. Looking ahead to the bottom of the ninth, pending any changes. The Cubs will have the bottom of their order due. Preciado, Poteet, and Sorrell. So far tonight, Sorrell has been the pick to click. Two singles in his Midwest League debut. Now the 3-1 is fouled away back behind the plate, 3-2. Sorrell provided the lone Cub RBI in the seventh inning. And it's the goal of those three to ultimately bring up the top of the lineup. Preciado, Poteet, Sorrell. For now, a two-run game. Here's the payoff. Mitchell has walked. A leadoff man on for QC. Fourth time tonight that the River Bandits will have the leadoff man on. And we'll see what the Cubs want to do with Stone, who has been warming for quite a bit in the Cub bullpen, seemingly ready.
5: The catcher, number 6, Ramon Ramirez.
0: For now, the Cubs will stick with Garcia. And Ramon Ramirez, 1-for-4 in the game, comes up. Here's the pitch. He shows bunt. He pops up a bunt. Back behind the plate. It's into the seats. Boy, I tell you, the The River Bandits practice as meticulously as anybody with their bunting. Their manager, Jesus Asuaje, even in the regular season, is willing to lay down sacrifice bunts, something in the game that is really not done much anymore. But the River Bandits, they have really had a poor showing in that department tonight. They've bunted a bunch foul. Now he'll swing and chop it to third. Hallback's got it. Throw to second for one. Preciado the relay. Double play. Double play presented by the Central Midwest Carpenters Union. For over 120 years, hard work builds opportunity with the Central Midwest Carpenters Union. To start saying, I built that, visit carpenters.org. Maybe that's a jab back that the Cubs needed to have a big bottom of the ninth inning. South Bend down a pair with Figueroa coming up. The Cubs will still stick with Garcia. The pitch. Curveball swung through and missed strike one. The Cubs will have to go through L.P. Langevin, likely, in the ninth inning. He is warming in that left field bullpen. Langevin closing down the ninth inning Tuesday in game one. The 0-1. Breaking ball strike from Garcia, nothing in two. Now Langevin did hit a man and give up a single back on Tuesday. He also gave up the ball that was a robbery home run as Garcia misses up and away. A robbery home run from Josiah Hartshorn as Josiah just missed out on what would have been his second bomb of the game. Home run was robbed at the short portion of the fence there in right by Nolan Sailors. It's 1-2. And here it comes. Breaking ball low, 2-2. Deuces wild, two balls, two strikes, two outs, base is clear. And the pitch in the dirt, 3-2. And as mentioned, the Cubs' bottom of the order is going to have to bring up the top of the lineup. Preciado, Poteet, and Sorrell do up. We'll see if the Cubs want to make any changes in that area, knowing Hartshorn and Snell, Cepeda, others would only come up with base runners. The payoff. Figueroa slaps it foul out of play. Garcia agrees with Poteet. The right-hander from Mexico, ready to bring it. The payoff. He walks it. It'll be Cerise due up. And again, we'll see what the Cubs want to decide to do with the bullpen. The playoffs, much more MLB feel in terms of matchups and what teams try and do with their bullpens. You see guys come in for two-thirds of an inning, a third of an inning. But for now, it'll be Garcia still out there. Cerise, the batter. The pitch. Outside ball one. Hartshorn will hold the runner, Figueroa. Stone is ready if needed in the Cub bullpen. After Garcia issued a two-out walk, it's a ball on Cerise. The pitch to him. Same spot, same result, up and away. And the kick. This one is a called strike on the outer edge. 2-1. Figueroa leads. Hartshorn near the bag. And the pitch. Golf to short. Backhanded play. Cepeda on the short hop. Tosses to first off the bag. Cerise is going to be safe. Cepeda made a pretty dig at short, but the throw was not as pretty. It went to the home plate side of the first base bag. Hartshorn had to glove it off of the base, and by the time he tried to get back, Cerise was actually sliding into the bag. Terrific dig by Cepeda, but just an inaccurate toss, as Cerise actually slid feet first at the bag. And now that will be the end of the line for Garcia. By no means is that Anwar's fault. We'll wait on the official scoring of that play. And with a pitching change coming, Daniel Wisinger to the mound. The Cubs will call Adam Stone into the game. Stone will inherit a runners at first and second situation. It's 3-1 River Bandits in the ninth inning. 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
0: 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Adam Stone is the new Cub pitcher. One of the best the Cubs had in the regular season. 27 games, ERA sparkling at 2.20. Stone inherits a situation with runners at first and second. Nolan Sailors will be the hitter. Sailors has been on three times in the game. Stone needs to record just one out, two outs in the ninth, and he fires a strike to Nolan Sailors. Stone, the hard

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1: And when it started breezing in from center, dark night skies on what's turning into a cool Thursday night, fall on the way in the Midwest. 1-2 on Sailors, the pitch to the lefty. Check swing and a ball inside, appeal to third, no swing. As called by Jose Sandoval. Didn't think Sailors swung, and he did not. 3-1 River Bandits, ninth inning. Cerise at first, Figueroa leads up the middle, Cepeda plays in his pocket. Stone plants the foot, fires. Swing and a bouncing ball foul to the right. Stone has that beard fully grown out nowadays. Getting ready for fall and winter, I suppose. The 2-2. Just missed. Fastball that should have been called a strike. And the crowd is rightfully having their words with Brandon Ochoa in this case. That was in the zone. That's one that Brandon Ochoa would like back. So now we'll be due for a payoff pitch, and the runners will be on the move. Here it comes. Swing and a foul tip off of Poteet. We'll do it again. That was a great pitch by Stone. 95-mile-per-hour fastball. I think Sailors even knows he got away with one. Another payoff incoming. Stone looks at second and deals. Bouncing ball right side. Hartshorn's got it. Feed to Stone covering the bag. It's in time. Put out goes 3-1. The season comes down to this. The Cubs are down to their final three outs of the campaign. It's 3-1 River Bandits on Sports Radio WSBT.
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1: Bottom of the ninth. You can't get closer to the end wall than this. The Cubs are down two runs. It is 3-1 Quad City. The Cubs' bottom of the lineup is due, and we can already tell South Bend is going to have a pinch hitter on deck. Brennan Hudson is in the on-deck circle. He would hit for Logan Poteet. So this ninth inning will feature Reggie Preciado leading off now, then Hudson, then Caden Sorrell. Reggie Preciado with two hits in the game. LP Lang.

0: Angevin, the new Quad Cities pitcher. Graciano hits a ball foul to start the inning. Cubs are down a pair. They were as close as one, cutting the lead in half in the seventh inning. But then the Bandits picked up a key third run of insurance in the eighth. LP Langevin, the big right-hander, closed out Tuesday's win for QC, and he fires a fastball outside to Preciado. It's 1-1. Langevin made 40 appearances in the regular season, had an earned run average at 3.42, but elite strikeout numbers from the man from Quebec, Canada. The 1-1, up and away for a ball, 2-1. He struck out 106 men in 55 and a third. And back on Tuesday, as mentioned, he did give up a base hit and also hit a man in the ninth inning. But he closed a scoreless ninth inning for the win. And the 2-1. Swung on and popped up shallow right center. Long chase in for Gonzalez. He does find it and make the catch in the gap, one away. Well, Brennan Hudson is going to have a chance to make his first playoff plate appearance. Brennan Hudson, the 20th round pick of the Chicago Cubs this year out of the University of Georgia, ended up playing 19 games with the South Bend Cubs. He had 200. But boy, he ended up making some big swings, did he not? Both home runs that he hit were three-run bombs. And he also drove in 13 runs in 19 games. So although he only hit on the Mendoza line, the hits that he did pick up were really big ones. And he's trying to keep the season alive for the South Bend Cubs. Hudson and then Sorrell are both lefties, and they'll go against the right-handed leg of him. And the pitch. Hudson swings and misses at the first. A 98-mile-per-hour fastball. The Cubs are trying to flip the lineup card down to their final two outs of the season. Quad Cities leads it 3-1 in the bottom of the ninth inning. And here's the pitch. Cut and a miss, strike two. Just glancing at the other game in the Midwest League, it has gone final. Dayton has forced a game three against Great Lakes. And that will be played tomorrow in Ohio, 3-1. Dayton beats Great Lakes tonight. And here is the 0-2 to Hudson, taken down for a ball, 1-2. Quad Cities trying to punch their ticket to the Midwest League Championship Series. They're two outs away from doing so. And here comes the 1-2 to Hudson. Brennan strikes out swinging. Cubs are down to their last out of the season. And it'll be Caden Sorrell, who is currently playing in his Midwest League debut. Sorrell has got to get on to bring up Hartshorn. So far, that's what Sorrell has done well. He has reached all three times, being on an error in the third, but then singling in the fifth, and then singling in a run in the seventh. 3-1 Quad Cities. Cubs are down to their last chance. And here's the pitch. Sorrell cuts and misses. Strike one. Now the Cubs first half West Division champions. The Bandits won the second half. And the Cubs led by a 3-1 score going to the fifth inning of game one. But it's been Bandits ever since. The pitch. Swing and a miss. Strike two by Sorrell. Cubs led 3-1. Again, after five innings of game one, Quad City scored seven unanswered. And scored first today and have not let that lead up today. Cubs are down to their last strike. And here is the 0-2. Sorrell scoops it foul out of play, and we will do it again. Langevin has asked for a new baseball. He'll get one. Cubs are down to their last strike of the campaign. Hartshorn on deck. And here is the 0-2. Sorrell fouls it back. Not a big cut. Staying alive here. Langevin challenged him 96 at the letters with some heat. No balls and two strikes on Caden Sorrell. Langevin deals, and Sorrell swings and misses. Strike three. The Quad Cities River Bandits are on their way to the Midwest League Championship Series. They have swept the South Bend Cubs in two games and winning tonight by a final score of 3-1. Congratulations to the River Bandits, but the 2026 season for the South Bend Cubs has come to an end. First half West Division champions, can't take that away. But this year will not result in a Midwest League championship for the Cubs. We'll come back with the postgame next on Sports Radio WSBT.
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0: Welcome into the South Bend Cubs postgame show on Sports Radio WSBT. Tonight, the South Bend Cubs season has come to an end, and the Cubs have been swept in two games at the hands of the Quad Cities River Bandits. Quad Cities tonight wins by your Ford final score of 3-1. I'm Brendan King here on the South Bend Cubs postgame show. It stings as the Cubs, for the first time since 2016, heading to the postseason in the Midwest League, will not win a Midwest League championship. The Cubs going to the playoffs in both 2019 and 2022, winning Midwest League titles, but just not meant to be here in 2026 as the Cubs fall by a final of 3-1. Again, that's your Ford final score. The Bandits sweep the series. Final line scores, Quad Cities with 3 runs on 7 hits. They made 2 errors. The Cubs had a run, 5 hits, and 1 error in the game. The winning pitcher, deservedly so in long relief, was Emmanuel Reyes. He brought it without a doubt with his stuff. Nazir Mule takes the loss. Tough loss for Naz. He gave up just 1 run in 3 innings and really battled. And earning the save is L.P. Langevin. He closed out both games of the series, earning the save tonight. And Langevin, again, earned the final 3 outs both Tuesday and Thursday. We played the game in 2 hours and 59 minutes after we went 254 back in the game on Tuesday. Announced crowd at Four Winds Field tonight was 6,039. Well, for a second straight game in this series, Austin Charles opened the scoring. That was after scoreless frames were thrown by both starters. Nazir Mule hit the first man he faced in the top of the first inning. Asbel Gonzalez then stole second base and went to third on a ground out. But Mule struck out a pair of River Bandits, getting both Zion Rose and Ramon Ramirez looking to end that top of the first. In the bottom of the first, Kendry Churio, the number one Kansas City Royals prospect, started tonight for them. And Churio, he brought it, and he earned the reputation that we knew from him, without a doubt. He did walk a man in the first inning, but Churio worked out of that frame scoreless in an effort. In the top of the second, a leadoff walk is what burned Nasir Muley. He walked the leadoff man in Darlene Figueroa, and then gave up a two-out RBI double to Austin Charles, who also opened the scoring back in the game on Tuesday. It was also in the second inning. Monstrous series from Charles. He wound up driving in six RBIs in the series and had four hits in two games. It was 1-0 Bandits after a couple innings of play. And ultimately, we would make it through 5 innings of the game with a 1-0 River Bandit lead. The Cubs, simply put in the series, if you're going to look back on it, simply left too many opportunities on the table. South Bend left Alexi Lumpoy at third base in the second. They left a man at second to end the third, and probably the knockout blow, the Cubs leaving the bases loaded for a second time on the week. The Cubs left him loaded to end the fifth inning. That was without a doubt their best chance. They had Kendry Churio on the ropes, and then Quad Cities would make a pitching change. They brought in the left-hander, and that was Ethan McIlvain, and McIlvain was able to close out that fifth. It was 1-0 after five. Quad Cities picked up a couple crucial insurance runs in this game. One in the sixth, it came on an RBI double by Jose Cerici, and a ball floated softly up the right field line. It dunked down and probably hit the chalk. Would you agree from your vantage point? It did hit the chalk, as per Tyler Reedy, and it was 2-0. Heading to the bottom of the sixth inning, that's when Emmanuel Reyes came in. Reyes struck out the side in the sixth, and he really imposed his will. He did give up the Cubs' lone RBI of the game. We'll listen to it here in a moment, as the bottom of the seventh inning was set up from a single from Reggie Preciado. Preciado with two hits in his South Bend Cubs playoff debut. Reggie then made it to second on a wild pitch, bringing up Kanan Sorrell, who tonight made his high A debut. And Reyes fires. Swinging a little looper, left center, base hit in the gap. Preciado around third and come home. It's another opposite field knock for Kanan Sorrell. The Cubs are on the board with his first high A RBI. 2-1. Kanan Sorrell had a pair of base hits in his Midwest League debut. Without a doubt, he is a high candidate to be on the South Bend Cubs opening day roster in 2027. And Kanan Sorrell did have a very, very good Midwest League debut. Cubs cut it to 2-1 at the time, so you're looking at each other saying maybe there's a chance, but a backbreaking insurance run plated by QC in the top of the eighth. It started with a one-out single from Jose Cerici, followed by a double from Nolan Sailors. With runners at second and third, Austin Charles grounded into a fielder's choice. Tyreek Kemp loaded the bases again. And then Asbel Gonzalez was hit by a pitch to bring in the third run, and it was 3-1 heading to the bottom of the eighth. The Cubs picked up a two-out single from Matt Hallback in the bottom of the eighth inning, but it was Reyes locking down that inning. And in the ninth, LP Langevin locking things down for the second time in the series, closing down the final three outs. Again, 3-1, your final score presented by Ford. We'll take a timeout here on the South Bend Cubs postgame show. When we come back, we'll tell you what's happening around the Midwest League as Quad Cities is on their way to the Midwest League Championship Series. We'll name our final Pegs Player of the Game here in this 2026 season. And we will bid our so long until April. Cubs fall and are swept at the hands of the River Bandits in two games. 3-1 your final tonight. We'll come back with more South Bend Cubs postgame next on Sports Radio WSBT.
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0: Welcome back to the South Bend Cubs postgame show on Sports Radio WSBT. I'm Brendan King from Four Winds Field, where tonight the Quad Cities River Bandits win the Midwest League West Division Championship Series, sweeping the South Bend Cubs in two games. Tonight, your final score presented by Ford was the River Bandits 3 and the Cubs 1. A reminder that this copyrighted broadcast is presented by authority of the South Bend Cubs and may not be reproduced or retransmitted in any form. And the accounts and descriptions of this game may not be disseminated without the express written consent of the South Bend Cubs. Time to name your Pegs player of the game. Let's go with Caden Sorrell in his Midwest League debut. Sorrell had two hits, reached base three times, also drove in his first high A RBI in his first Midwest League game. And likely, again, he's a good candidate that will be on the South Bend Cubs opening day roster in 2027. Caden Sorrell in his first South Bend Cubs game. That's pretty good. He earns the Pegs Player of the Game. The Player of the Game is presented by Pegs, located in the heart of downtown South Bend on Michigan Street. Eat your meals where the South Bend Cubs do and see their menu at PegsSouthBend.com. Well, the River Bandits will have to wait a little bit to find out who their opponent's going to be for the Midwest League Championship Series, because the Dayton Dragons defeated the Great Lakes Loons tonight in Game 2 of the East Division Championship Series. 3-1 the final there as Dayton wins there at Day Air Ballpark in Ohio. So they will play a winner-take-all Game 3 tomorrow night in Dayton, 7:05 start time. And the winner of that one will get to face Quad Cities. Chicago Cubs are idle tonight. Cubs continue their grind towards the postseason. And who knows, maybe a few of these South Bend Cubs will get an opportunity to be called up to Double-A Knoxville, thinking Josiah Hartshorn, maybe a few others, because Knoxville, they are heading to the Southern League playoffs. Their regular season continues here over the next week and a half or so. Right now, Knoxville in the eighth inning has got a 3-0 lead on the White Sox affiliate, the Birmingham Barons. Triple-A Iowa trailing Toledo, the Tigers affiliate, 9-1. And again, our final score tonight in Game 2 of the Midwest League West Division Championship Series was the Quad Cities River Bandits 3 and the South Bend Cubs 1. This, unfortunately, and sadly to say, is our last broadcast of the 2026 season. We wanted this to carry as long as possible, and in reality it did. Just not meant to be in 2026. That's how it goes sometimes, and if you were listening in both 2019 and 2022, you know exactly how difficult it is to win a Midwest League championship and what it takes to do so. We give our best to Quad Cities. That's a heck of a ball club led by some top Kansas City Royals prospects, and it's just a matter of time until it's determined whether they will face Dayton, the Reds affiliate, or Great Lakes, the Dodgers affiliate. A couple thank yous before we say so long. First of all, my broadcast partner Tyler Reedy for a fine job done. Tyler graduated from the University of Notre Dame this year, and he is on to terrific things, and we hope, who knows, obviously, we hope Tyler will be back on South Bend Cubs Radio, but his talent will take him a long way. Heck, he was named the Jim Nance Award winner this year for the top collegiate sports broadcaster in the country. and we were lucky to have him in the South Bend Cubs radio booth. Thanks to Brady Gallo, who was with us as our booth intern this summer. Brady, unfortunately, could not make the playoffs, but he's back at Huntington doing big things there as a student broadcaster. We thank Brady for what he did. Thank you to our studio producer tonight and all season, Matt Embry, who did fine work on the South Bend Cubs ones and twos. Also thanks to Ty McBride, who also chipped in all the time this season on those producing roles. Thanks to Jim Arizari, who runs the show at Sports Radio WSBT. What we do here on a nightly basis on South Bend Cubs Radio, as well as on the weekly Cubby Corner radio program on Mondays. Could not do it without Jim. So thank you so much to all of those individuals. Thanks as well to Chris Hagstrom, who does it all, truly, here at Four Winds Field. Thanks to Kaylee Sedlicek, who does everything from a production standpoint, everything if you guys watch on Marquee Sports Network or anything along those lines, video side. Kaylee produces and does outstanding work. And then thank you to everybody on the production staff here at Four Winds Field, who just does an incredible job. My name is Brendan King, hoping you enjoyed the broadcast tonight, in spite of the outcome, and all the broadcasts over the 2026 campaign. The Cubs are eliminated from postseason contention as they are knocked out of the West Division Championship Series in two games. But a lot to be proud of this year, a lot of fun, high-level prospects, a lot of amazing moments, even last Thursday, for example, with the Cade Snell walk-off home run. But tonight, we sign off on South Bend Cubs Radio. We will talk to you next April for 2027 opening day South Bend Cubs baseball. South Bend will actually open the campaign in Quad Cities, and then we'll be back at Four Winds Field for the first homestand after that, after the Cubs headed up the season here at home in 2026. Thank you so much for being with us. This is Brendan King one final time here on Sports Radio WSBT. So long, everybody.
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14: Now, the latest forecast from the WSBT Weather Center.
15: Skies will be mostly cloudy tonight with a 30% chance of showers. Overnight lows drop to 66. For Thursday, a 30% chance of rain early, then becoming partly sunny with a high of 78. Mostly sunny on Friday with highs near 80 degrees. And as we get to Saturday and Sunday, expect partly sunny skies with a slight chance of showers both days. Highs will make it in the lower 80s. I'm WSBT 22 meteorologist Abby Wepler.
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0: 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Here's Josh Graham.
1: Can I be honest for a minute? It wasn't until about halfway through the show today that I realized it wasn't Friday. Now, I know what you're thinking. Josh, you have an hour called Free For All Friday that you did not do tonight. But because of all the calls that we got related to the Rams and Niners, it's not something I had considered. Anybody else having that strange feeling where it's like, oh, we've watched NFL games Wednesday and Thursday night. We're ready for the weekend to be here. Wait a minute. It's not the weekend yet? Nope. Just me. Drake Toll, he's on the way. I was on the Drake Toll show this morning or yesterday morning. Had a great time there. I'm going to be on Bleck and Abdallah's program on Friday. Look forward to that. Make sure you tune in there. And subscribe to the YouTube channel, searching Westwood One Sports Night, because that's where, and apparently we had record viewership tonight. 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So it's a digital show, not on radio. Make sure you're looking out for that. Let's close out the show by putting it to bed with Denton Day.
2: So I know this is a little bit removed, but obviously you are aware the New York Knicks won a championship this year. It was a small story in 2026. Barely anyone covered it, right? But in the process of that, we kind of learned, and we kind of knew this about Jalen Brunson. It's that Jalen Brunson loves Law and Order. And he really loves Mariska Hargitay. Is that how you say her name?
1: Yeah, she's hosting the Emmys.
2: She's hosting the Emmys. So she, in promotion for hosting the Emmys, is doing like all of these late night shows. We must have missed her. I don't know. But she's doing like all these late night shows.
1: Yeah, how do we get her on? That'd be great.
2: One of the Jimmys, I don't really know which one, but one of the Jimmys asked her, they said, hey, are the Knicks going to be in Law and Order, or Law and Order SVU, whatever the show she's on? And she basically said yes. She didn't exactly say yes, but she basically said yes. That led me to think. I was like, what athlete cameos do you want to see in big-time television shows? This is an odd poll. I don't expect you to know this, but Armando Bacot and Bijan Robinson were each in the show Outer Banks when Outer Banks was super popular.
1: Set in North Carolina, and Armando Bacot is a friend.
2: It was the best thing he ever did. He capitalized off of that Final Four run, and he was on Outer Banks.
1: Armando Bacot, when I did local radio in North Carolina, there was a bit that became so popular that we did on the show surrounding Armando that he made T-shirts. There were T-shirts that referenced the bit on it. So, and there was a popular meme that when NIL became a thing, he actually offered to pay me an exorbitant amount of NIL to stop posting this meme that we did with Armando Bacot. So he was in Outer Banks, yes. I did not know who was the other one that was in.
2: Bijan Robinson was in it, too. He's like an evil henchman. We're not going to escape. Like, how much was the exorbitant amount of money? And did you take it?
1: It was like $1,000.
2: Did you take it?
1: No. For the audience, principled.
2: I would have taken it. Stop posting a meme? Are you serious? I would have taken it. Are you kidding me?
1: I told him to give it to this certain charity. And I asked if they gave it to that charity, I would have done it, but he didn't do it.
2: Oh. You know what? Let's post the meme again.
1: Make it happen. Jalen Brunson, hosting Saturday Night Live as well.
2: He is, yes. You sent me this, and it made me feel very old because I'm like, I don't know any of these musicians.
1: Oh, you don't know Cat's Eye?
2: What? No.
1: Cat's Eye is good. Oh, Cat's Eye is good. So,
2: is that a person? Is that a band?
1: Jalen Brunson and Cat's Eye is the first one, and Cat's Eye, it's a group. It's a girl group.
2: Is it like a K-pop group, or...
1: No,
2: see, this is how lost I am.
1: I think they're very L.A. Cat's Eye. Check it out.
2: I probably won't, but thanks.
1: Got some bangers. You know who knows all about Cat's Eye? Drake Toll and Addie Bates. And they're on the way. This has been Westwood One Sports Night.
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19: Cloud cover will build overnight as we see chances for rain move in by Wednesday morning. With the building moisture and cloud cover, our overnight lows only drop to around 70. High temperatures on Wednesday will be in the upper 70s to low 80s, but showers and thunderstorms are expected. Severe weather is not in the forecast. We'll cool things down slightly for Thursday. I'm WSBT's Lynette Grant.
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5: Now, the latest forecast from the WSBT Weather Center.
6: Mostly sunny skies today. We're going to see some warm temperatures this afternoon after a cool morning. 80 degrees this afternoon with light winds. Tonight will be partly cloudy to clear. Overnight lows drop down near 60. And then for Saturday, partly sunny through the day. A slight chance of a shower here and there. High temperatures right around 83. We'll top out right around 80 on Sunday. I'm WSBT 22 Chief Meteorologist Carrie.
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9: Here's what you need to know.
10: The 49ers roll past the Rams in Australia, coming out on top 27-7. Brock Purdy led the way for San Francisco. He was 25 of 34 for 205 yards, 3 touchdowns, and 1 interception. LA's quarterback Matthew Stafford was 15 of 25 for 155 yards and 1 interception. Here is Rams head coach Sean McVay.
11: First of all, congratulations to the 49ers. They outplayed us in every facet. I didn't do nearly a good enough job. This is a humbling day for us, and this will define us only if we allow it to. And
10: in Major League Baseball, the Yankees crushed the Rockies 10-3, while the Pirates topped the White Sox 2-0, and the Mariners beat the Rangers 4-3. In tennis at the U.S. Open, 1-seed Aryna Sabalenka defeated 3-seed Jess Pegula to advance to her 4th straight U.S. Open final, where she's going to face 2-seed Elena Rybakina, who eliminated 4-seed Coco Gauff in the semis. I'm Monty Bolaños.
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11: The University of Notre Dame is going to allow extra water bottles into the stadium for tomorrow's home opener against Rice due to the expected heat. The university announced on X that fans can bring two factory-sealed plastic water bottles at 20 ounces or less into Notre Dame Stadium. The university has also added a new sensory room at the stadium this season for fans who need a break from noise and crowds. The room is located off the Upper East Concourse near Section 108. It opens 90 minutes before kickoff and stays open through the end of the third quarter.
12: Purdy, he is in the shotgun. He takes the snap. He's got a good pocket. Now he's going to escape it out to the right. Throw on the run. End zone! Debo brought it down! He throws the ball way into the stands with another touchdown!
11: Audio from the 49ers radio network. Mike Evans, DeMarcus Robinson, and Debo Samuel caught touchdown passes from Brock Purdy. The San Francisco 49ers routed the Los Angeles Rams 27-7 yesterday. Purdy passed for 205 yards against the Rams' ineffective defense at the Melbourne Cricket Ground in front of 100,021 fans, the seventh largest regular season crowd in NFL history. Bears wide receiver Roma Dunze is dealing with a calf injury going into Sunday's season opener at Carolina. The wide receiver showed no signs of any issues as he went through drills in the portion of Thursday's practice that was open to reporters, but he was listed as limited for the second straight day. The Bears play the Panthers at 1 p.m. on Sunday. The Detroit Lions are looking forward to a fresh start against the New Orleans Saints after falling short of expectations last year. That game is at 1 p.m. Sunday. The Indianapolis Colts open the season at Lucas Oil Stadium against a new-look Baltimore Ravens team. You can hear that game starting at noon on Sunday on Sports Radio WSBT.
13: Mostly sunny skies today. A little bit cool this morning. We end up at 80 later this afternoon with light. I'm Chief Meteorologist Carrie Pujo.
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0: ever since I was a YouTube fan.
1: No.
0: I don't want no candy. I don't need no tuck. I took a stick in an old coffee can. I bang it all to look up blizzards on Miami.
1: Yes, I do. All righty. Last call for phone calls. What we learned. What's in store for Monday? Monday, by the way. 877-3DP show. Steve Young is one of my favorites, but one of my favorite people. He just has stories. He got a sense of humor. One of the great quarterbacks of all time, obviously. James and Eugene. We'll try to sneak a couple of calls in here this day in sports history as well. Hi, James.
2: Dang, Dan, first time, long time. I just want to say 6'1", 200 pounds, and waiting for that bell for a long time. All right, my man. All right, Niners fan over here, Marvin shouting out. 1984 was my birthday year, and I've never seen the Niners win a Super Bowl as an adult. Definitely have all the memories of being a kid watching Steve Young. That's my guy right there. Pretty pumped watching these old guys looking like rejuvenated young youth running around out there. Hopefully they can mix in some of the young guys and keep everyone healthy. Real quick, Dan, I do own a guitar, so I am an aficionado on YouTube. YouTube sucks.
3: Yes.
1: Thank you, James.
3: Yeah, James.
1: James, I own 5 guitars. You suck, too. I don't know if having a guitar means anything.
3: Last I checked, anyone can buy one.
1: Yes, that's true. I got a lot of them. Yes, Ray.
4: Yeah, I have golf clubs. I'm not Tiger Woods.
3: It's true.
1: Randall in Ohio. Hi, Randall. What's on your mind?
5: Hey, Dan. Thanks for calling me back here. First time, long time. 6'2", 199. Yeah, I think we need to ease up on Dylan a little bit here. As the proverbial balls are dropping, the ear needs to mature at some point. I, too, at one point did not like U2. Other bands as well, like REM, The Stones, big Zeppelin fan. But over time, as the ear matures, you start to appreciate those musicians more and more.
1: Thank you, Randall. REM, are you giving me – oh, don't even –
3: REM, dude. REM.
1: You do not like REM.
3: No. I don't really have that much of an opinion on REM, to be honest, but like I've never been like, hey, can you throw on this REM song? Dang. Losing My Religion. That song I actually don't care for. Sorry, Michael Stipe.
1: I thought the ceasefire was going to continue through the weekend.
3: We're so close.
1: REM is one of the most underrated bands of all time. There, I said it.
3: All right. You know what, Dan? In the honor of the peace fire, I'm gonna shut up.
1: Marvin, this day in sports history.
6: Got one big one right here for you, DP. Pete Rose achieved hit number 4192 to break the record held by Ty Cobb.
1: How about this one? Johnny Miller, not that Johnny Miller, the golfer, first Yankee to homer in his first at-bat in the major leagues. His second home run and final one came in his last at-bat in the major leagues.
7: Stat of the day, stat of the day, stat of the day, stat of the day.
1: Here comes
7: that
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1: Stat of the day brought to you by Panini America. 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
16: 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Throw on the run. End zone! Debo brought it down! He throws the ball way into the stands with another touchdown!
17: 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Mike Evans, DeMarcus Robinson, and Debo Samuel caught touchdown passes from Brock Purdy. The 49ers routed the Rams 27-7 last night. Purdy passed for 205 yards against Los Angeles' ineffective defense at the Melbourne Cricket Ground in front of 100,021 fans, the seventh largest regular season crowd in NFL history. Chicago Bears wide receiver Roma Dunze is dealing with a calf injury going into Sunday's season opener at Carolina. The wide receiver showed no signs of any issues as he went through drills in the portion of Thursday's practice that was open to reporters, but he was listed as limited for the second straight day. The Bears play the Panthers at 1 p.m. on Sunday. The Detroit Lions are looking forward to a fresh start against the New Orleans Saints after falling short of expectations last year. That game is at 1 p.m. on Sunday. The Indianapolis Colts open the season at Lucas Oil Stadium against a new-look Baltimore Ravens team. You can hear that game starting at noon on Sunday on Sports Radio WSBT. Sunday Night Football features the Dallas Cowboys visiting the New York Giants, with coverage from Westwood One Sports starting at 7:30 on Sunday. Monday Night Football wraps up the NFL's first week with Denver taking on Kansas City. Coverage starts at 7 p.m. Monday on Sports Radio WSBT.
18: We're expecting to see mostly sunny skies through the day today. High temperatures up around 80 this afternoon with light wind. We stay near 60 tonight with partly cloudy to clear skies, very quiet. And then tomorrow, a slight chance of a shower, but partly sunny. High temperatures at 83. I'm Chief Meteorologist Carrie Pujol.
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21: No, Jim the Goat Irizarry. There we go. I think we found a nickname. I don't know.
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22: I hate holiday weeks.
21: It's been the weirdest
22: week. That one.
21: Weirdest week ever. I can't even, I mean, I'm thinking, is it Wednesday, Tuesday, Friday, Monday, Sunday?
22: I haven't been.
21: I haven't been the same since. Yeah. I don't even know what day I'm talking about. Yeah. I mean, first of all, the game's on Sunday, which
22: that didn't
21: threw me
22: help.
21: Off.
22: That didn't help at all. Absolutely. At all. And then, you know, Labor Day the following day.
21: I mean, I am all disheveled. And it's funny because you think about, like, what a regular practice week would be for the team.
22: Right.
21: And they were screwed up. And then they even got more screwed up because AC/DC played
22: on Friday.
21: Last Friday.
22: Yeah.
21: So they didn't even have a chance to do walkthroughs in the stadium, like, Thursday and Wednesday.
22: Wow.
21: So, like, I mean, and the thing about...
22: They're still taking down the stage. Football, wow.
21: Well, the thing about football... Guys,
22: I mean, it was a massive stage. Oh, but, you know,
21: and I think
22: get
21: they
22: it,
21: had, so. Like, metal on the... Or metal flooring or something like that. Or
22: yeah,
21: just because
22: yeah.
21: they wouldn't mm-hmm. jack up the
22: yeah,
21: the
22: they put down... They put down, like, you know, like you said, it's either, like, plastic or it's metal or mm-hmm. something down on the turf so that it doesn't get all crushed down, all that stuff, it doesn't get damaged.
21: Right, right. You know, so imagine poor Marcus, like, hey, can I take my team to do a walkthrough? They're like, no, we have AC/DC.
22: It's
21: like,
22: AC/DC really? Still has the building.
21: Right. It's like, really? But we're actually going to play at home? I mean, it was really weird. And so, like, it's just one of those things. So, you know, football is all about routines. Mm-hmm. And, you know, if you are on the bus and the driver takes a different route, it's like, oh, my God, we're going to lose the game, you know.
22: Right.
21: So there's so many different things that – as football players, we have a routine for, and then you throw in like a concert at your home stadium. Don't even have a chance to do the walkthroughs, and then you're playing on a Sunday, and then, you know, for us sports geeks, then we're all upset because we don't have a regular week of...
23: My schedule's
21: right,
23: weird now.
21: Right, exactly, exactly, exactly. How about those Irish?
22: How about them? How about them? 41-13, by the way. Nostradamus here.
21: Somebody mm-hmm. might have
22: almost.
21: An in. Well, I mean, what? Where were you? 2 points away?
22: A point off both sides.
21: See? I mean,
22: so, I went 42-14.
21: Hello.
22: So,
21: like,
22: not bad.
21: Really, what was your mojo? I think I had, 105 to 12 or something like that. I mean, I was way off. But
22: my Instagram post at halftime, I was not feeling good about it. I was not feeling good at halftime, I will admit, but things got much better in the second half.
21: Well, so
22: and I'm not surprised by it either. It's the first week out. You know, there's no preseason for college
21: right.
22: football or anything.
21: Right.
22: There's going to be some rust. It's going to be a little herky jerky every so often here. And I mean, you know, it's just a thing. It's just a thing that you got to deal with.
21: Well. But I think it's a thing
22: for
21: Notre Dame.
22: They didn't play in week zero or anything.
21: Right, yeah. Right. And I think it's a thing for Notre Dame, though, because you look at Miami with Stanford, and I think by halftime they were up by like 300 points or something like
22: something
21: that.
22: Something like that, yeah.
21: So,
22: and
21: you
22: then
21: know,
22: last night, kind of, too. Yeah.
21: Oh, yeah, that was a bloodbath. That was like...
22: That was an FCS school, though.
21: At one point, and I understand why they're doing it, and I actually think that Notre Dame should do more of helping the HBCUs. Because if you're going to play an FCS team.
22: Yeah.
21: Why not help a school out when you can give them $1 million, right?
22: Yeah.
21: I mean, if you're going to do that. And I think they did it, and it was the first time against Tennessee State.
22: Mm-hmm.
21: What was that, like two years ago, 3 years ago?
22: I want to say 2 years ago.
21: Okay. Yeah, and that's Eddie George.
22: Yeah, Eddie George. Yeah.
21: Yeah. Yeah. So, I mean, I can understand that. But at some point, you know, if you're Mario Cristobal, you're like, let me pull the brakes. But it was 77-7 at like in the fourth quarter, like 2 minutes to go.
22: He was up, I think, 42-0 at halftime.
21: And I didn't watch,
22: like, Mensa only played the first half.
21: Right, right.
22: And
21: right,
22: still had three touchdowns and 250 yards passing.
21: Ooh, Lord. How
22: and
21: about
22: only
21: that?
22: One incompletion.
21: I mean, and who's the receiver? Malachi? No?
22: Malachi.
21: Yeah. I mean, he had like under 100, but he had 243 the previous week.
22: Right.
21: As a receiver.
22: So it kind of evens out.
21: Well, I hope so. I absolutely hope so.
22: It evens out. Anyway, by the way, this is Leprechaun Lunch on
21: Sports Radio WSBT. I'm sorry. We were just complaining about our week being all jacked up, and we forgot to tell everybody what the heck we're doing here.
22: Yeah, exactly. Jim Irizarry, Chris Zorch with me in studio, but this was me last week, by the way. You were on the road. You were, you know, driving the clown car to Wisconsin.
21: Even wanna.
22: This was my mindset all last week.
21: Make me feel calm.
22: I'm just saying.
21: I appreciate that. However, I wouldn't have been able to sing that in the clown car.
22: No,
21: because there were like 12 of us. I was not all by myself. But thank you. I appreciate that. I will not let that happen. Again,
22: you know, I get it. You know,
21: ever
22: road game, I get it.
21: This is a rumor. There may be. I might be in France.

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1: I'm picking France.
2: I don't know. I don't know, man. You have a great personality. And you have an awesome head of hair, which I'm jealous about. But that's a whole different conversation.
1: Let it get out of control. Then, you know.
2: Well,
1: then we'll see its full power.
2: For those of us who are follically challenged, out of control would be a luxury for us. So. So thank you.
1: Last week was kind of over the top with Jim Flanagan too.
2: He looked like Magnum PI.
1: He did.
2: I don't want to say he looked like the porn star because it's a family show.
1: Right.
2: But he
1: Magnum, sure.
2: He looked like
1: Magnum
2: looked like
1: and Magnum a professor.
2: PI. Absolutely. Yeah. And of course he had the Paris map, you know, behind
1: the map
2: him.
1: Of Paris.
2: You know, so but I had a chance to talk to him after the game and just jacked. I mean,
1: I can imagine.
2: It was so cool because he had a chance to share that, obviously with his family, but he had like about six or seven of his teammates there from college.
1: Oh, cool.
2: As well. So, I mean, Aaron Taylor was there, Lindsey Knapp, Gene McGuire, a bunch of guys that he played with and really had a chance to kind of like experience like, I mean, it's cool when your kid is at Notre Dame and he scores a touchdown, but, you know, doing
1: scored
2: it
1: the first touchdown at Lambeau, of the year.
2: Right. I mean, right. I mean, so it was
1: at Lambeau Field.
2: The history there. I mean, come on, man. It was so cool. And he was just like, and of course, you know, he's being all kind of, he was like, well, you know, he could have been anybody. We were, you know, we were excited about the win. Blah, blah. Like, dude, your son just scored where you played and your dad played. Like, that's
1: huge. Yeah, soak it in a little bit. Brag a little bit. It's okay. You can brag. You can brag in that situation.
2: If Mr. Modesty.
1: If he's talking about it 12 years from now,
2: right?
1: You know, that's a different story.
2: Right.
1: But in the moment, as it happened, brag all you want, man.
2: But this is also the guy who was not sitting in front of his Sports Illustrated cover either. So,
1: this is true. Know. This is true.
2: Again, Mr. Modesty.
1: Right. So. This. We're dealing with a different breed in that.
2: There you go. There you go. So how did you feel about the game? First half versus second half.
1: First half, I was kind of like, okay, like what are we doing? What's going on here? And, you know, and I was listening to it, and the announcers were kind of the same way, really. You know, both Tony and Mike Golic were both like, man, this is, you know, a little uneasy here in this here booth, and then the second half came, and you know, clouds lifted, you know, the sun was shining, all of it. So 28 points came on the all of a sudden
2: pick
1: just
2: six
1: appeared,
2: I mean,
1: you know. Pick six, you know, all that stuff. So couple of interesting things just as far as Wisconsin goes. I think
2: they're actually pretty good. Like, I was surprised at how well they played.
1: Yeah.
2: Especially in the first half.
1: Which kind of surprised me as to why they kind of punted on everything in the second half.
2: Right.
1: You know, it's like, okay, I get it. You know, it's at a point of the game where you're not winning the game.
2: Mm-hmm.
1: I get that.
2: Right.
1: Okay. But, you know, make a respectable showing at least.
2: I was surprised.
1: Yeah, I was really surprised by that, because I never thought of Luke Fickell as being, you know, that kind of a coach, and I, you know, and maybe something happened, you know, maybe we don't know what's going on in the headphones, we don't know what's going on in the booth or anything, but it just kind of it struck me as a little surprising.
2: Yeah, and even I mean their defense was playing well.
1: Yeah.
2: And
1: that whole first half, they were really
2: shut down, you know, this all-important running game. I mean, I was like, and it was interesting. I was talking to a couple of my friends, and they're like, so, you know, what was Marcus like, or what did Marcus say during halftime? He came out and crushed him. And I think immediately you think of, like, fire and brimstone. He's upset, he's yelling at him. That's literally not what's happening. Like, literally, they come in the locker room.
1: Right.
2: And offense goes to one side of the locker room, defense goes to the other side, and they're talking about
1: they're making
2: big
1: adjustments.
2: Plays. Exactly.
1: Yeah.
2: And maybe you have like maybe 3 minutes,
1: mm-hmm.
2: like at the end,
1: right,
2: where the coach comes again.

0: or brings everybody together. And I don't know if it was fire and brimstone versus, you know, let's take care of what we know we can do.
1: Right.
0: You know, we can do X, we can do Y, and then he'll send them out.
1: Yeah.
0: Versus like,
1: yeah,
0: you know, throwing people in locker rooms or guys throwing chairs around. It's like, it's really not like that. We have to break everything down first.
1: Every game is not like the Orange Bowl, you know. He's not going to go in there, you know, just trying to get him to, you know, start foaming at the
0: putting
1: mouth or anything.
0: Fits through walls and, right. Banging on lockers and
1: that's
0: stuff
1: not
0: like
1: happening
0: that.
1: Every week.
0: Right, right.
1: In
0: right.
1: fact, if it does, what are we doing?
0: I think that some fans were kind of like, dude, he needs to go in there and do that. You know,
1: right,
0: but,
1: right.
0: But you're talking about, you know, a longer offseason.
1: Yeah.
0: I mean, we're talking about a game that was really hyped,
1: mm-hmm.
0: right? I mean, it was one of those situations where hey, is this a bowl game for our first game or what? And then, you know, uniforms, I mean, all this stuff. And it's like, you know, hey, this is a pretty big game for our first game.
1: It was the most watched college football game of the weekend.
0: There you go.
1: By a pretty decent sized number, too. So
0: that's what happens when Notre Dame plays on Sunday. So we have to be careful that that doesn't happen again.
1: Right, right. 7.4 million viewers. Mm. On NBC last Sunday night.
0: Interesting. Interesting.
1: Clemson and LSU on Saturday night on ABC, that only got 5.8, and that was delayed due to weather.
0: Was that the first half or the second or the first quarter?
1: Exactly.
0: My God.
1: So, yeah. And then, you know, what else? Washington State right before Notre Dame and Wisconsin, that got 5.1.
0: Okay, so
1: strong lead in.
0: That kind of freaked me out though, because I was watching the game on NBC and I was just like, okay, all right, when is it coming? When's it coming? When's it coming?
1: Mm-hmm.
0: And then all of a sudden I was like, it is what time do they start? 6:30? Or no, 7:30 Eastern.
1: Right.
0: So I was in Green Bay at 6:30 and
1: it was delayed a little bit.
0: Yeah.
1: Because like they were throwing in commercial breaks on the radio network.
0: Exactly.
1: trying to fill time.
0: I could imagine, because I was like, are we going on or what?
1: Between the network pregame and the first quarter actually starting, felt like a day and a half. So, yeah, they were filling.
0: Yeah,
1: quite hard.
0: And I was in the Airbnb living room, like, looking at it going, okay. And it was kind of weird because people are like, so you're in Green Bay, but you didn't go to the game. I have a thing about that. Like, I'm not one of those people that pace, but if I'm going to watch the Notre Dame away game,
1: mm-hmm.
0: like, I'm going to do it in private. And the only reason why, because, like, I may drop a couple swear words and I may right. just be upset. And I don't want people to be like, oh, my God, he's really an ass, you know, but you know, I'm like, why did you drop the ball? You know, so I kind of want to be like with friends and family.
1: Sure.
0: And so that's actually what happened. So I went down there, had a chance to speak at the pep rally, which was awesome. I don't want to say it was a pep rally, but it was kind of like a fan village that they made.
1: Okay.
0: And so, I mean, that was really cool. Really cool pictures of like the huge Super Bowl rings that they had, that the Packers have.
1: Mm-hmm.
0: But they're like life size. They're like as tall as I am.
1: Yeah.
0: And I was like, hey, this is kind of pretty cool. So, we had fun doing that. And then
1: you did all the kind of what I would call the touristy stuff.
0: Oh, absolutely.
1: Yeah.
0: Absolutely. Took a picture in front of the huge Shamrock Series sign, which was a big selfie thing. So, mm-hmm. I mean, it was a great experience.
1: Yeah.
0: And then, like, I didn't realize, like, there are freaking homes, like, literally right across the street from, like, literally, you could cross the street and go into somebody's yard.
1: Yeah.
0: And I was like, what? That was crazy.
1: Yeah.
0: Had never seen that before. I mean, people live around Notre Dame, but like, this is like across the street. It was crazy.
1: Yeah. There's like, you know, these, you know, 50s era style homes.
0: Oh, it's
1: just
0: hilarious.
1: Right across the street.
0: And then there was one where this was definitely not 50s, but they had the same brick as Lambeau Field.
1: Okay.
0: And they had turf out there. And it was.
1: Wow.
0: It was amazing.
1: That is somebody amazing. Who has made a mint off of Packers parking.
0: Oh, my gosh. Oh, my gosh. Oh, my gosh.
1: Yeah, $400 for the closest spot to the gate.
0: Right.
1: Come on.
0: And people would pay.
1: Yeah.
0: Because literally, all you got to do is, like, literally give up your keys and then literally walk across the street.
1: Yeah. That's
0: like you walk maybe 60 yards.
1: Right. That's easy living. I'm
0: definitely
1: totally making that. I'm totally making that call.
0: However, the town was a little small.
1: Sure. Yeah.
0: But like I didn't think it was that's like it was like
1: yeah, it is a small town. It is you know, it's not like Chicago. It's not like even Columbus, Ohio. Even
0: but
1: it is tiny.
0: I thought it was going to be like another South Bend, right? But like I went downtown.
1: You're probably thinking like close to like Madison, I would assume, right?
0: Yeah. Right. But I went downtown to work out on a Saturday morning, and they were like, I assume it was downtown. There were banks or there were tall buildings, and there were parking meters. And I walk around, and there's like eight people. And I'm like, are they all like, I mean, it's like one of those commercials you see, like when they have like, oh, this is high school Friday night football.
1: Yeah.
0: And like, it's like a bushweed or whatever. It's like,
1: yeah, tumbleweed just rolling through. Tumbleweed
0: is going, like, that's, and I was like, there's like six people and it's like a football weekend. Like, what is going on here? So that was interesting to see.
1: All right.
0: Very interesting to see.
1: But good time all around.
0: Freaking awesome time because they won.
1: Yeah, well, yeah. I mean,
0: it was.
1: Once you got out of the clown car, it was all good, right?
0: It was, yes. And my wife was like, we weren't in a clown car. And I was like, actually, like, we had a couple people that had to unfold themselves to get out.
1: Yeah.
0: I mean, and then I was in some random office.
1: Like, I mean, you were in a random office. You had how many people in the car and their luggage for a couple of days? You know, it's like.
0: I was limited on my luggage.
1: Sure.
0: Which I don't have a lot of luggage. I have a lot of stuff.
1: Mm-hmm.
0: Like I have a lot of wellness stuff.
1: Okay.
0: And like it's more than one bag, and I couldn't even bring that. So I'm cramping up, and I'm
1: nope. In this we gotta fit so and so.
0: I know.
1: Back
0: I'm just like, did I have to there. Come? I want to put my PMF mat in my red light therapy. My wife was like, no, that can't come. I'm like, but nope. I'm going to cramp up. So, yeah. So, it was a miserable drive, but I was excited. Had a chance to spend time, very, very close-quartered time with family and friends, which was good.
1: get way too close to some family members, hey. Probably. Yeah.
0: Hey.
1: Thank God they're family, you know?
0: Very true. Very true. Probably won't do that again.
1: Right.
0: But, you know, or just maybe just get a bigger car. You know,
1: that, you know, he could have rented like the big van. You know,
0: well, so. We took my wife's car, which is I think it's a Buick Envoy. I don't know. It's a Buick something. And it's technically it seats six. We had eight. We had eight, and we went to two airports
1: plus luggage.
0: Yes, exactly. Plus luggage. So it was. Thank God I was the biggest person in the car.
1: Yeah, right. You're,
0: and I had the front seat.
1: You had to have a space.
0: Had to have the front seat.
1: You had to have
0: selfishly. Yeah. Yes.
1: So. 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We've got Reggie Brooks coming in today.
0: Yes.
1: Yes.
0: And great guy, All-American. Mm-hmm. I mean, just a great guy. Spent almost 500 years working at the university here.
1: Mm-hmm.
0: He's now working for Holtz's Heroes, but he has some great stories and really great insight on kind of the whole season and kind of what we have in store. So it's gonna be great hearing from him.
1: Yeah, very good. That's coming up about 10-15 minutes or so. We've also got we'll talk some Super 16. Actually, we'll do that next.
0: Hello.
1: Yeah, we'll talk some polls first. Getting into coming out of this break. So. We'll do that and plenty more. Leprechaun Lunch rolling on Sports Radio WSBT.
2: 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Try Unstoppable's laundry scent boosters for as low as $5. The USA basketball team has advanced to the semifinals of the FIBA World Cup. The Americans advanced with a dominant performance Thursday, beating Hungary by 52 points. Caitlin Clark tallied 9 assists in the win, and her squad finished with 31 total, setting a new quarterfinal record. USA's 108 points are also the most in the history of the round. They were led in scoring by two-time Olympic gold medalist Nafisa Collier, who scored 19 in just 15 minutes of action.
3: Multiple people are getting touches. 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
2: Team USA will battle Spain in the semifinals on Saturday. With Today in Women's Sports, I'm Erica Herskowitz on Westwood One.
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0: 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The first home game at the linebacker.
1: Watch out. 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Watch out.
0: 11 a.m. is the start there. By the way, Wake Up the Echoes on the air at 10.
1: Okay.
0: 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Joining us this week, former offensive lineman Cole Mabry.
1: Hey.
0: Some guy named Chris Zorich or whatever his name is. Or
1: whoever that guy might be.
0: Whoever that guy is. Looking forward to meeting him.
1: Well, I heard he may have been at the backer before. I heard that.
0: Okay.
1: Rumor has it.
0: Yeah.
1: Rumor has it.
0: That covers a lot of people, though. Tim Growl, myself, Eric Hansen, Jack Sobel from Blue and Gold Illustrated. We're gonna try to stream the show tomorrow. We're gonna try to do the video part.
1: Nice.
0: Coming up on YouTube, Facebook Live, and Twitch. We're gonna try.
1: Hey, you know,
0: because if there's one thing about wireless all around the stadium on game day,
1: right,
0: it gets pressed pretty hard.
1: Oh, I can imagine.
0: Well,
1: as long as you get somebody out there with the antenna and aluminum foil,
0: right,
1: like walking around.
0: I got to find an intern to do that.
1: Right.
0: Just
1: right. You gotta, here.
0: You've got the foil suit, this. Son.
1: Right. See. You should be with the antenna hat or with like aluminum foil. I am of a certain age.
0: An intern or a conspiracy theorist. One of the two.
1: Right, exactly. Right. Well, I was going to say.
0: Both will be helpful.
1: I'm of a certain age where we didn't have remotes yet.
0: Right.
1: And so if you lost the dial on your TV, you had to take pliers and turn them. You know, so that was kind of a cool thing. So, hey, hello. We have a surprise guest here.
0: Do we just want to move this up now since he's here?
1: Let's just go ahead and he didn't even like. Thank you, John.
0: Not even escorting the guest into the
1: right.
0: Studio.
1: Like even like a heads up. Like right. John, thank you so much. You are going to be in trouble after this.
2: It's been a minute.
0: Yeah. That's Reggie Brooks. Reggie Brooks joining us in the studio.
1: Long time no see. It was a couple hours ago I just saw you.
2: We won't discuss that.
1: Okay, all right.
0: That was business, as we like to say.
1: Right.
0: What's up, bud?
2: What's happening, man?
0: Been a while. It's
2: quaffed up and everything.
0: Yeah, a little bit. I got a little schmutz in it.
2: Okay.
0: So it makes it work for you. It makes it look darker.
2: It's working for you.
0: So,
2: we're cool. Yeah. I'm digging it.
0: Thank you.
1: Awesome. We had a 5-minute conversation about how he has a great head of hair and how I am follically challenged. So, you are now in the club.
2: Exactly.
0: Now
1: we can actually dig up on him now.
2: Double D. I was like, whoa.
0: I had Jim Flanagan on my side last week.
1: Right, exactly.
0: Now.
2: We are not talking about damn Jim Flanagan. That guy.
1: He looks like Magnum P.I., bro. With the mustache and the
2: wow.
1: Man.
2: We had him on our.
0: What does he drive? Does he drive a Ferrari?
1: I'm sure he does. I'm sure he does.
2: Well,
1: probably a helicopter.
2: I'm pretty sure he's not convertible because he's in
0: does
2: Wisconsin.
0: Does he fly around a helicopter?
1: So he has a buddy.
2: He keeps the top on.
1: He also has a buddy named TC.
0: That's awesome.
1: So, see, I am of a certain age.
2: He has a classmate.
1: I remember that show.
2: He has a classmate named
1: there you go. See?
0: There you go.
1: And who was the older guy with the mustache?
0: Higgins.
1: Higgins.
0: That was Higgins. And then the other guy was Rick.
2: Y'all going
0: back. Rick the bar owner.
1: Yeah, see? Well, we are of a certain age. Yeah.
2: I'm not accepting that.
0: My mom was a big Magnum fan, so yeah.
2: Oh, yeah.
0: So, you know.
2: Where is he at?
0: What was it?
2: Where is he now?
0: Thursday night at 9 p.m., you know.
1: Oh, wow. You even got the time right.
0: Or whatever time it was. I'm just picking Thursday at 9.
1: It sounds good.
0: Exactly. It sounded good. Thursday night, 9 p.m., CBS. That's what's on the TV for everybody. So
1: there you go.
0: You know.
2: Remember you only had three channels? So
0: right.
2: Know.
0: Yeah.
1: We were actually, when you walked in, we were just talking about if you lost the remote, you had to take pliers to.
2: Oh, yeah.
0: Change the dial.
2: And it made noise.
1: Right.
2: As you turned the channel.
1: Well, the first remote, first of all, was like, it was there was like a cable connected, but then after that one, there was one button
0: Yeah. It was one button, and it was the size of a brick.
1: And it was like, ka-goom, ka-goom, ka-goom, ka-goom, to change the channel. But there's only three channels.
2: It was literally clicking. And
0: And it took, I think, like six 9-volt batteries to power.
2: How did we get on this? How did y'all get on that topic?
1: They're talking about the first remote. They're going to live stream from the linebacker tomorrow, the pregame.
0: Yeah.
2: What?
1: And
0: we're going to give it a shot. See? We're going to give the video portion a shot.
2: See? Ooh, that's,
0: so because we didn't do it last year.
2: Yeah, that's pretty
1: ambitious.
0: That's adventurous. It's going to be adventurous.
2: Adventurous. I like that.
1: We're talking about having an intern hold up the antenna. Are you gonna have flashcards
2: for you guys? Like, say you
0: maybe
2: talk, you have a card.
0: Why not?
1: Oh wow, that's big time.
2: You got the cards out. And you got your
0: got a cue card.
1: That is big time.
2: Cue card.
1: You have a cue card guy. There you go, man. See,
0: this is why we have.
2: Can you imagine?
0: Reggie is helping me make a list that I didn't think to make.
2: What these kids would say if they wouldn't even know what that was.
0: No.
2: You say, hey, we need a cue card person.
0: Well, cue cards are still a thing.
2: No, but I'm just saying. But
1: at the backer.
0: At the backer, though.
1: Right, at the backer, which
2: that actually makes sense, though, because it's the backer. I have no idea. No.
1: Oh, I'm sorry. You're talking about the age.
2: Yeah.
1: Yes. I got
2: it's
1: you. Because I'm thinking
2: an institution,
1: like
2: so it fits.
1: I'm thinking like, how do we even get on this?
0: I have no idea.
1: Okay. Jim, what the heck, man?
2: A rabbit hole, Jim.
0: Let's roll this back in. Let's just start this whole segment over.
1: Right, no. There we go.
0: This, by the way, and hang on.
1: Oh, there we go.
2: Wow.
1: It helped. See, had John told us that you were coming in, we would have had headphones prepared for you.
2: We would have had headphones prepared for you.
0: Yeah.
1: But because
0: we figured we had another break still.
1: Right, at least.
0: And I could have gotten over there and plugged
1: John
0: them in.
1: John is not
0: and all
1: watching.
0: That, so.
2: Do we, like.
1: He doesn't have the itinerary.
2: Oh, wow.
1: Hey, man.
2: Oh, this is
1: just
2: new.
1: Just
2: age.
1: Put him on.
2: It's
1: high tech. So.
2: Yeah.
0: But yeah, I had.
2: How can we go from talking about what we were talking about to high tech? That just seems wrong.
0: We wanted you to hear. So, we wander just into
2: just
0: it. So.
2: It just seems wrong to transition so quickly to high tech. Even though this should be wireless, that would be even more high tech.
1: Here's
0: high tech for you. Okay, this studio in general is high tech. This is a little inside baseball here.
1: Okay.
0: In total, there are 27 wires in this whole room. Now think about radio back, you know.
2: Oh yeah. The
0: like
2: big cut cables.
0: Each
2: like
0: one of these, you know, each one of these little sliders here had, you know, when I first started anyway, they had 27 wires each. So 27 wires, and considering how everything, you know, it's all digital and it's all lit up and all
1: that.
0: So 27 wires all.
1: See? We are high tech, man.
2: I'm just saying. I'm just saying. You know, we transition to the next level.
1: I remember a guy who has his own podcast.
0: Mr. Technology.
1: Right.
2: No, hey, I was a tech guy. Mm. You know.
1: That's right.
2: Yeah. So
1: yes, he spent his first tech. 20 okay. years at Notre Dame in IT.
2: It was not 20 years.
1: Okay, I'm sorry, 15. He spent his first 15 years
2: literally five
1: in IT. It seemed like 15 years.
2: You know, he says I've been here for like 40 years, and it's like, no, I haven't.
1: Okay, maybe 35. Sorry, 35 years.
0: You know. Anyway, I had this queued up.
1: Oh, nice.
2: Oh, yeah.
1: See?
0: So,
2: Jim, smooth,
0: right?
2: Love the transition.
0: Do you miss the post game? Do you miss the post game show like I do?
2: Yeah.
0: Okay.
2: Yeah.
1: Aww.
2: It's not because
0: of me either, probably, right?
2: A little bit.
0: Maybe. Aww. Okay.
2: Right. You made it interesting.
1: He has a great song for you. Come on.
2: It's been a while. That's why I said when I saw the hair, I was like, whoa.
0: Yeah, yeah. I mean, I'm down a little bit of weight, too.
2: Yeah,
0: you know, I've lost 35 pounds since July.
2: I did not recognize you. It was like, this is new.
0: I'm wearing glasses again.
1: There you go. See, okay.
2: Who's this new guy?
1: Wow.
0: So.
2: Yeah.
0: This is a thing happening here.
1: I see.
2: This is a vibe. This is a vibe, baby. Let's go.
0: For what was it, 3 years? We hosted the post-game show here locally, here in town. I would come on right after the game. And
2: it was crazy to getting, you know, because I would have to get to...
0: Right. Reggie would have to get from the other side of the stadium.
1: Right. Oh, okay.
0: To what was it, Duncan Hall, right?
2: Yeah.
0: That's the name of it? Yeah. To Fighting Irish Media.
2: Well, it used to have... Well, I'm not going to mention that because that would get people in trouble. How I used to get come across the field and I wasn't supposed to.
0: Well, I mean, even so, like, just getting into the place, too. Because the doors would lock and we don't have a key card. So I had to make calls every time just to get in. Just to go do the post-game show.
2: Oh, my God. He came to let me in.
0: Yeah. And like, even, you know, if one of us had to go to the bathroom during a break or something, hey, gotta go.
2: Someone had the door for me. They keep it tight.
1: Yeah. Apparently, man, you guys doing a post game show, and they're like, nope, you have to give like some of your DNA and
0: I even asked, a blood type. I even asked, you know, hey, you know, for a pass, you know,
1: right.
0: Just, you know, a little bit thicker pass than just the paper pass that I know I'm gonna get tomorrow.
1: Right.
0: You know, just something I can scan, you know, just beep, you know.
2: I had to go around.
0: I mean, you can put a schedule, you know, put a schedule on it for just, you know, between like...
2: Just these hours.
0: Yeah,
1: right.
0: Just these hours. I'm not going to use it. I'm not going to tell anybody I have it. No. This will really help me get it. Nope.
2: Nope.
1: I
2: couldn't get in either.
0: Yeah.
1: You knew somebody.
0: Yeah, Reggie would be out there with me.
1: As an employee of the university.
0: Right.
2: I didn't... Again... Certain credentials get you in certain places.
1: There you go.
2: If you don't have the right credentials, security's like, nope, can't get in.
1: Interesting. Yeah. Okay.
0: A lot of times it was the doors even just saying, you know, just, you know.
2: No. Just, the door saying no.
0: Yeah.
1: Oh, wow.
0: Yeah.
1: So, I can imagine you guys looking at each other going, wait, we got 5 minutes. Let me do it.
0: And of course, you know, like, right around the time postgame is going on, anybody who's back in those offices is heading out towards the field to go get, you know, material for,
1: oh,
0: you know,
1: okay.
0: for,
2: you know, so there's nobody rolling in there.
0: So there's nobody back there.
1: Wow.
0: Unless they're working on TV, and they're all way in the back.
1: That's crazy.
2: It was insane.
0: Yeah, it was a fun game that we were able to play every week. Hey,
2: just to get on air.
0: Are we going to make it on air on time? You know, that was the biggest game there. So
1: there you go. Interesting. I like that. Well, welcome back.
2: Yeah. See, I'm here.
0: And now he's doing a podcast every week.
1: Yes, now he's big time.
0: Locked on Irish Podcast.
2: Locked on Irish Podcast with Alan Pinkett. And Allison Hayes Freeze. Let's get it right.
0: Allie's great.
2: Oh, man. She is phenomenal.
0: Fantastic.
2: And she is great with the statistics.
0: Yeah.
2: I mean, Johnny on the spot.
0: Yeah.
2: And our good guy, Joe George. And we have a lot of fun.
0: Yeah.
2: I mean, I will say, you know, we had a lot of fun this because everybody was like, how's this first game going to be?
0: What was the vibe? Was it, we're going to go in there rolling? And,
1: right. You know, right.
2: Yeah. We're going to steamroll.
0: Yeah.
2: And, that first half was like, wow. Well,
0: that
2: okay,
0: first half was
2: not,
0: a little
2: maybe not,
0: concerning.
2: Maybe not.
1: Yeah. Guys, I texted back and forth going, oh,
0: okay. We got to reel this back in a little bit.
2: It was a little more than concerning. It was like, we're kind of too familiar.
0: What are we doing? What would have been your first words on the postgame show after last week?
2: Oh.
0: Just in general.
2: Again, I was in tale of two halves.
0: Mm-hmm.
2: Tale of two halves.
0: Yep.
2: And it was just like the first half, it was like the old Notre Dame of, you know, early times. And then second half, that's the team I've been looking to see. And particularly with the run game. I did not like that the tight end shifting and you know, kind of the lead block deal
0: because
2: he was getting stuffed.
0: Yeah.
2: And the backs were running into the back of the lineman.
0: Yeah.
2: That is a cardinal sin, actually.
0: Yeah.
2: That is literally a cardinal sin. You should be flogged and beaten if you run in the back of the lineman.
1: running back.
0: Is that what Coach Holtz did?
2: Yeah,
0: or,
2: it's like, what are you doing? And then second half, That's the Aeneas.
0: There we
2: are. That's Aeneas Williams. He decided to join us.
0: Right, right. Nice of you to show up. Thanks,
1: right,
0: Aeneas.
1: Right, right.
2: But wow.
0: Yeah.
2: He had
0: a great second half.
2: If I haven't seen someone play in a game, because again, practice is practice.
1: Mm. That's it.
0: Yeah.
1: That's the challenge.
2: When I see you in a game, and you know he started off a little slow, but then because I wasn't worried about Aeneas.
0: Right.
2: Because he's a proven commodity.
0: Right.
2: You know what you get.
0: Yeah.
2: He didn't start off great, but I knew he was going to get it fixed.
0: It was going to happen. Yeah.
2: But the Nolan kid?
0: Yeah. Nolan James, yeah.
2: He hit that corner and was gone.
0: He's got some hands, too, out of the backfield.
2: And I didn't know he was, he's 215, they said. I was whoa, okay.
0: He's a big dude. He's a surprisingly big dude.
2: Yeah.
0: So.
2: And just, like I said, his ability out the backfield, we have we have more than one back. So I'm happy about that.
0: Yeah.
2: And, offensively, I really don't want to see the screen anymore.
1: How many Notre Dame fans feel that way?
0: How do we get the screen out of there?
1: Let's actually raise a hand to see the thousands of Notre Dame fans that are like that.
2: He is a downfield passer.
0: Yeah.
2: The kid is accurate.
0: Yeah, he's got a cannon.
2: What? Not even that.
0: Yeah.
2: Again, for me, the most important thing for a quarterback
0: is accuracy.
2: Yeah. If you can put the ball where it needs to be, you don't need to have a big arm. I mean, it's nice that you have one, but if you can be precise with your passes and put the ball where the receiver can make a play on it, hey, that's winning football.
0: Yeah.
2: That's winning football. And you have this guy that's pretty damn good at that. So, let him throw the ball downfield.
0: Right.
2: He's good at it.
0: Yeah.
2: I will say this. The first penalty upset me because I knew it was a pass.
1: Mm. I mean, for the first play, a penalty?
2: In the type of penalty, though. You had
1: the center.
2: The center is falling back.
0: Yeah.
2: And that let me know right there he was pass setting.
0: Mm-hmm.
2: And didn't snap the ball.
1: He moved.
2: He moved. He moved quite a – that was more than a move. That was more than a move.
1: Yes.
2: And it was – and I'm like, I would love to see them come off offensive lineman, even if it is a pass.
0: Uh-huh.
2: The first steps for offensive lineman shouldn't be backwards. You can make a quick step forward, punch,
0: and
1: see. And that's to fool the – defensive lineman. So that's,
2: because if you want to pass, I'm fine with it. But I do not like seeing linemen on first plays going backwards. They shouldn't be taking a blow. They should be delivering one.
0: Right.
1: So then you were encouraged then when there was the block punt too. Then right.
2: I was actually going to just like.
1: Come on now. We are both host disciples. So it's offense, defense, special teams.
2: Yeah.
1: And special teams didn't show up until the second half.
2: Hey, 52-yard field goal.
1: There we go.
2: We have a kicking game.
1: How about that?
2: We actually have a kicking game.
0: The fact that Reggie's bringing up the kicking game right now is...
1: Hey, man.
2: We actually have one. Again, and I've always
0: The sun is raining down gifts.
2: I don't dislike kickers. I just don't like kickers that
0: miss.
2: Don't do their job.
0: Right.
1: Right.
2: You got one job to do.
0: Yep.
1: And it's not like they practice either. And I don't know what it is with kickers, but... And this is on the pro level. I don't know if it's on the high school level, but they have a field onto themselves.
2: Yeah,
1: they're not even part of anything
2: until they come in this time to extra
1: point. And then all of a sudden they miss something.
2: Right. It's like that's all you're doing. You should be pretty good if that's all you do is kick a ball. Not that it's easy. It is not easy.
0: Right.
2: Not saying it's easy. Yeah. But if you do it consistently and you practice it, you should be good at it. Like, if you're required to hit the A-gap and hold the A-gap, as even because A-gaps do move. Mm-hmm. People don't know that. Gaps move.
1: So especially when you have 200-300-pound offensive linemen.
0: Excuse me, I need to take this note real quick.
1: There you go. There you go.
2: You're responsible for the A-gap.
0: Mm-hmm.
2: Well, you can't just hit the A-gap and then stop, because if the A-gap moves, you got to move with it. And you practice that.
0: Yep.
2: You practice the movement. That's what kickers do. They just kick.
0: Oh, that's good post-game stuff.
1: And the field goal's not moving.
2: Exactly. The field goal doesn't move. See? It's stationary.
0: Oh, the vibes I'm feeling right now.
2: And it's like, that's all you have to do. And from what I hear, they said, you know, I've heard that they paid the last guy too.
0: Mm-hmm.
2: And don't get me wrong, I'm not against paying athletes.
0: Right.
1: You're against paying kickers.
2: No.
1: Oh, sorry. No. Sorry. I thought you said athletes. I'm against kickers. My bad.
2: I'm against paying kickers that don't do their job.
1: Kick.
2: Yeah.
1: Kickers that don't kick.
2: That don't kick
0: against,
2: well.
0: I'm against players in general who don't do their job.
2: Yeah.
1: Make it simple. So. I got it.
2: But again, like I said, no one's hitting you. We're not asking you to catch anything. Right. Don't throw anything.
0: Right.
2: We're not asking you to run anywhere or tackle anybody.
0: Mm.
2: We're just saying, hey, kick the ball.
1: Kick the ball.
2: Simple as that. Just kick the ball. And again, we're paying you to kick the ball. And so I don't need to see you doing anything else.
0: Yeah.
2: If I see you out golfing, because usually your quarterbacks and kickers are usually your best golfers.
0: Okay.
2: Because, you know, you normally can't touch the quarterback.
0: Right.
2: Which makes sense.
0: I get it.
2: But kickers, you don't get touched anyway, so come on. Let's just make the kick. It was a 52-yarder, though.
1: Yes.
0: That's the best part. It was a 52-yarder, and it probably would have been good from 65.
1: Yeah, I can see that.
2: I don't know about 65. I give you 60.
1: But that means now
0: I was watching on TV.
1: We're not running on 4th and 7.
2: Right.
1: Because right. so you would have a better chance.
2: You literally feel, hey, we don't have to take a chance.
0: Yeah, we don't have to. Yeah.
2: Because you were taking a chance.
0: This isn't the team that didn't make a field goal past October.
2: Yeah. Right. That was the thing about you're like, Marcus is, he has to weigh, well, it's 4th and 5 or 6.
1: Right, right.
2: We're on the 30? Right. One other 30?
1: Right.
0: Send Spencer in. There we go.
1: So now we got the option. Then would you say this then? Does the 52-yard field goal take the place of the block punt?
2: No. That's egregious. I mean, like, it was so bad. It was like, I don't know who it was that made the, because there's, mm-hmm. you know, called special teams like the punt return, kickoff. Yeah. You have certain, you're going right. certain ways. Like, everybody went right.
1: What's allowed?
2: And this the guy on the left, he was on the line of scrimmage.
1: Mm-hmm.
2: And so you do check, mm-hmm. like, you know, you're responsible for certain guys on the line of scrimmage.
0: And nobody checked that guy.
2: I don't know. He was right there in front of you.
0: Yeah.
2: You can't block down when someone's on your head.
1: Well, maybe he thought the personal protector had him or something like that. I don't even know if there was somebody back there.
2: Yeah, they went right too. Like, literally, I mean,
1: I'm
2: thinking maybe they were going
1: to
2: run over to the right and kick it.
1: Right.
2: You know, they do that little where they take 3 steps to one side. I thought that's what he was going to do because mm-hmm. I saw everybody shift to the right, and I'm like, oh, they're just doing that, kick one-sided. And it was like, wait, no, he's not. He's just kicking. That's not. You go over here. Come on. You
1: think about that.
2: Maybe it was the kicker. Maybe it was the punter.
1: Well,
2: the punter could have been in the error.
1: Here's the thing.
2: Think about everybody.
1: The I'm sure Marcus was doing it for the special teams meeting and just rewinding it. And all you hear was,
2: that is the worst feeling. If you.
1: And it's silent. All you hear is.
0: You see the little graphic on the screen go A, and then you get the B, and then it just loops.
2: And then they have the clicker, but then they also have the
1: pointer.
2: The pointer.
0: Yeah.
2: And it's right on you.
0: Uh huh.
2: And it's.
0: Now.
2: Keeps rolling.
0: Look at this.
2: No.
1: It's silent. I mean, it's just.
0: Oh, wow.
1: Yeah, what's even worse? Because everybody's like, damn.
2: And not only that. Everybody
1: is in the special teams. Right.
2: Everybody's on the
1: whole team.
0: I can feel that discomfort.
1: Yes. Oh, my God.
0: Deep inside me, I can feel that discomfort.
2: Because they'll play, like, several key plays in the course of the game.
0: Yeah.
1: In front of the whole team.
2: In front of the whole team. This is a team meeting. Yeah,
1: and it's the head coach going back with the clicker. And not saying a word.
2: Not saying a word. Just looking. Shh. Shh. And it's just, and like, if you ever seen like the replay, and when it rewinds back, then goes. Rewinds back, and then goes. Back. And you see yourself doing exactly the wrong thing.
1: A thousand times.
2: Like, and like real quick, just do. And like, nope. And everybody's looking at you.
0: Yeah.
2: Like, literally, the whole team.
0: Every eye is.
2: Yeah.
0: Yeah.
1: But see, here's the thing now. Mm. In the course of your career, everyone has gone through that. And so they can look at you, but they're like, I'm glad it's not me. But they're like, man, I remember when that happened to me. They're like, no. That's happening to everybody.
2: You feel bad for them. You do feel bad for them.
1: But you understand the plight.
2: But you're also, man, I'm glad it wasn't me.
1: Right. Right. I'm glad I had my 3 years ago.
2: You feel bad for that person because you've been there.
0: But you're glad he's the sacrificial lamb.
2: Yeah. Hey. Yeah.
0: It's understandable.
2: As long as it's not me, I'm good.
0: Right. Right.
2: Because when it's you.
0: Even worse.
2: Oh. Even worse that even qualify. You can't even like sink down. Like at least if you're an individual, you know, it's just the running back.
1: Right, the running back room. But when you have 125 people and all the assistant coaches, the head coach. So I have a question, Reggie. Now, Jim, as you know, Reggie is famous for a couple games.
0: Yeah.
1: Mm-hmm. I'd like to ask him about a game that he truly loved, and
2: I don't like where this is going.
1: That game may not be. Do we have to do a break or anything? Because I want to get.
0: You know what? Let's do a break here.
1: Okay, I will save it until we get back from break. Then
2: I don't like where this is going already.
0: Find out what Reggie Brooks does not like. What is happening here? Coming up after the break, Sports Radio WSBT.
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8: Now, the latest forecast from the WSBT Weather Center.
9: Mostly sunny and beautiful today. Highs of around 80. Winds at 5 to 10 miles per hour. Overnight, partly cloudy, lows of around 60, winds at 5 miles per hour. On Saturday, partly sunny, 20% chance of showers, highs in the low to mid-80s, winds at 5 to 10 miles per hour. On Sunday, highs of around 80. I'm WSBT 22's meteorologist Aaron May.
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1: There we go.
0: Reggie Brooks joining me. I'm Jim Irizarry. Chris Zorich is here with me. Reggie Brooks joins us, as I mentioned before.
1: Yeah. I love it. Love it. See, you are missed. You are missed.
0: Let me tell you.
2: I gotta ask, who came up with the title Leprechaun Lunch? I like it though.
0: It's just been what it's been called. What this hour has been called, or
2: Have you ever had the Leprechaun on?
0: No.
1: Maybe hold on. At least not try to change the subject here.
0: I've been doing this.
2: I'm just saying.
0: So
1: no, he's stalling.
2: You should really consider that.
1: He's okay. Stalling, bro.
0: Okay.
1: He's stalling.
2: I know a few.
1: He's stalling.
2: I know literally a few leprechauns.
1: He's stalling.
2: They would love to do this,
1: bro. This is a football show. Now you're talking about leprechauns. So, as we know,
2: Leprechaun Lynch.
1: Reggie Brooks he's won games for us.
0: Yeah.
1: And that was the snowball, right?
2: Correct.
1: Okay, he won that game. Another game.
2: I did not win the game.
1: Hold on, here we go.
2: I participated in the win. I did my part.
1: Had you not caught the ball
2: Had Rick not thrown the ball first.
1: Okay, but
2: I gotta give some props.
1: Another modest guy. What the hell's going on here, man?
2: Saying.
1: We got Flanagan, we got this dude. So then there was another game that Reggie is known
0: for. My cup runneth over with modesty.
1: There we go. See? There's another game Reggie's known for, and he may have been knocked out during that game.
2: Not mayhap.
0: Yeah, that's not mayhap.
1: Okay. But there is a little known fact that one of Reggie's favorite games was when he wasn't a running back.
2: Oh, God. I wouldn't say one of my favorites. I
1: mean, this may have been against Stanford.
0: May or may not have been against Stanford.
1: And Reggie may have been the starting corner and probably had one of his best games. The receiver did not score on him, which is great.
2: But he caught a gazillion passes.
1: And who might that receiver have been? And this is his favorite game. And by the way, how tall are you, Reggie?
2: 5'8".
1: Okay. How tall was the receiver that caught?
2: 6'6".
1: 6'6".
2: Ed McCaffrey. And literally, we played freaking man the whole game. It's
1: That was his all-time favorite game.
2: Yeah.
1: Am I not right?
2: Like, literally, why are we still playing man?
1: But he didn't score on him.
2: I'm literally attached to this guy.
0: Yeah.
2: That's all he did was just jump and... Ed was not. I mean, you. His kids are athletic because of his wife.
0: Yeah,
2: Ed was not that athletic.
0: Ed was tall, very tall. Yeah,
2: and can jump.
0: Right,
2: and that's literally all he had to do.
1: So you got the vision.
0: Yeah.
1: Of like so a little kid could, going like this. And Ed's got the ball like, yeah, you want this? You want this, dude?
0: It's like playing basketball with a toddler.
1: Right, exactly. That's exactly how it was.
2: I did at least tackle him, though.
1: So how was that your favorite game?
2: What?
0: Or is it one of your favorite?
1: I thought that was your favorite game.
2: Who told you this?
1: There may have been a podcast about 6 years ago that we were on called the Zorch Podcast.
0: And you may have
1: talked about how...
2: That was literally the reason I said, I am not playing defensive back next year. It was because of that game.
0: Yeah. It was Ed McCaffrey. We have Ed McCaffrey to thank.
2: Yeah. That I went back to offense because it's like, what the hell? Why? Can't do anything.
0: How am I going to guard that as you're pointing up to the sky?
2: And literally, it was a jump ball. Like, every time. And I'm like, right, I'm in phase with him. And I'm a decent jumper, but it's like.
1: So do you remember how many yards he had?
2: No, but he didn't have as much as Malachi Toney did.
1: Oh, well, okay.
2: Not against us, but against
1: him. All right. Here's my last nugget on Reggie Brooks.
0: Okay.
1: A lot of people don't know this, but he may have enjoyed, he may have had a hobby when he was in college and first couple years in the pros.
0: Okay.
1: Little known fact, Reggie was
0: As long as this isn't anything illegal.
1: No. Reggie is the two-time champion of the John Madden football.
2: Madden Bowl.
1: Bowl.
0: Really?
2: Yeah.
1: Crazy. Like, he was playing against Darius Rucker, like all type of musicians, actors, celebrities. He beat them all. Okay. Beat them all.
2: That was pretty good in video.
1: 2 years in a row.
0: All right.
1: Third year, what happens?
2: Third year, the wife says, no, you're not doing it. So
1: they have kids. Yeah. They have a couple new kids. Yeah. He's playing video games and being a professional athlete.
2: Mm-hmm. But the one thing about that one, the winner got a trip to France.
0: Oh.
2: So
0: she said no?
2: Well, we didn't know that at
0: the time. Oh, okay. All right.
2: So when the tournament was won by someone that I had beaten previously.
1: See?
2: I just looked at her and was like,
0: Could have gone to France.
2: Yes.
1: If you allow me to play video games when we have newborns.
2: I still do not let her forget to this day. It's like, hey.
0: I wouldn't.
2: I think it was like 4 or 5 days.
1: Wow. All expenses paid.
2: Yeah.
1: Bingo. There you go.
2: Just like, okay. All expenses paid trip to France.
1: I'm sorry. I know this is a football show, but I think that a lot of people did not know that.
0: Oh. Yeah, I didn't know that. Yeah. Never said that to me.
1: See?
2: That was pretty good.
1: Again, being very modest. Yeah. See? I mean, twice he won it. The first 2 years.
0: What was like your move for Matt? Like, did you have,
2: I actually played with myself.
1: Oh, this is a family show. This is a family show.
0: Phrasing.
1: The FCC.
0: Phrasing.
1: Come on.
2: No, I was.
1: Reggie.
0: I get what you mean, but phrasing.
1: Reggie. This is a family show.
2: Because this is when
1: and he admitted
2: Bo
1: that.
2: Jackson was like a cheat code on the game.
0: On Tecmo Bowl, yeah.
2: Yeah.
0: Yeah.
2: So when they're trying to clean up a lot of the quirks of Tecmo Bowl with, Sega. And so I would pitch sweep.
0: Okay.
2: And counter. Those were my two go-to plays.
0: All right.
2: And, I would throw it to Art Monk every now and then.
0: Oh, okay.
1: Two-time champion.
2: I mainly ran the ball with myself as the primary.
0: Did the, everybody gets all up in arms about their Madden rankings, current players do anyway.
2: Yeah.
0: Did that ever help? Okay.
2: Well, again, that was like, coming in, I was with this close to being a Cowboy.
0: Okay.
2: And I wind up going to Washington because Cowboys traded out of the first round, and they were literally the pick after the Redskins, and that's why I was the 45th pick in the second round.
0: Oh.
2: And I would have been, I thought it was going to be the 46th pick because they had someone at my house. It was a whole thing, and I was like, oh, yeah. And growing up in Tulsa, Oklahoma, I was a Cowboys fan growing up. So
0: that makes
2: sense. I'm like, boom, and had a great workout with the
0: Cowboys. You still live in that area, too, now?
2: Yeah.
0: So,
2: and Jerry, people like to give him grief, but he was always cool to me. And like I said, we would play fam twice a year.
0: Yeah.
2: He goes, I said, you should have been a Cowboy. You know that, right? And this is
1: that was your choice.
2: And this is after, they had won a couple of Super Bowls, too. So it was like, damn.
0: Oh, just a little bit more salt in the
2: wound. Yeah, exactly.
0: Awesome.
2: Exactly. So I didn't know you
0: Jerry
2: could say
0: Jones
2: no.
0: being vengeful. Huh, who'd have thought?
2: I didn't know you could say no. Because, like, when the Redskins called, I was like, who is this?
0: Get out of here.
1: I don't know if you can say no on, like, the lower picks. Like, right. like maybe, like, the first two, yeah. maybe, like, I don't want to go there. But, like, exactly. when it's, you know, 28.
0: So you were close to pulling the John Elway, Eli Manning kind of move.
2: No, not even close to that, because

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1: I mean, like literally on the phone. I'm sorry, do you have more, some more? But he's on, Mr. Busy, on the radio live with us. He's like, wait a minute. Now, check I got to text
2: out,
1: somebody.
2: Check out, check
1: Come on,
2: out.
1: Man.
2: I've done this.
3: Check
2: too.
3: It out for him. So, if a team you know has got the next pick,
1: or a team you like,
3: that's literally what I thought they were calling to say, hey, we're going to pick you with the next pick.
2: Right.
3: So I'm like, okay. And then I get the call, and it's the Redskins. I'm like,
1: no.
2: What?
3: Where? Because I had no, gone on a visit to Redskins, had no clue that they were even interested. They had Ernest Biner, they had Brian Mitchell.
1: Who was the commissioner at the time? Was it Paul Tagliabue?
2: I think that was Tag. Yeah.
1: You're like, Tag, excuse me.
3: But would they know that, though?
1: Can I say no?
3: But if I said no, would they know that, though?
2: Right.
1: Well, it would be a phone call. They would be like, no, hey, you know, Reggie Brooks from Notre Dame just said no to us.
3: They would move on.
2: Probably.
3: Yeah. I would think they would.
2: I would assume.
1: I think you'd be blackballed.
3: How?
1: Because you didn't want to follow the regular protocol. Again, if you're not number one or through five, like, I don't even know if you could do that.
3: I think it would be easier to do it in the later rounds because they have no multiple guys on their deal. No one ever know about it.
2: Yeah,
1: that is true.
2: True.
3: So it's like, and again, like, there was a guy from the Cowboys at my home, my mom and dad's home. So I'm thinking, you know, they got the next pick. So I was like, y'all go ahead and get somebody else.
1: I'm good.
3: Don't worry about me.
1: I'm going to wait around for the other team.
3: And not to mention, it's
2: I'm sorry, is this the wrong number?
3: Yeah. And it's the rival.
2: Yeah, it's the rival.
3: I didn't know.
1: They keep calling, he keeps hanging up. No, sorry. Click. No, sorry.
2: No wrong hablo. Number. No hablo.
1: Wrong number.
2: No hablo inglés.
3: So, yeah.
2: Well, there
3: Fun
2: you go.
3: Fun times.
2: All right. So, Reggie Brooks could have been the trendsetter.
1: Yes, in the second round.
2: Yeah, in the second round.
1: Telling teams no.
3: But is it really saying no, or is it saying, hey, go with someone else?
1: You know what?
3: You know, it's
2: all how you phrase it,
1: I will bow out this one. Yeah. I will wait till the next pick. Thank you
2: Are
1: very
2: you
1: much.
2: Sure?
1: I really appreciate it.
2: You know, like, this guy is way more suited for you.
3: Yeah. Right. This fits your need.
1: Right. He's a receiver. He's, you know, this is what you want. I'm just gonna hold off a little bit.
3: Yeah. You got Ricky Irvins, you got Ernest Biner, you got Brian Mitchell. You guys are good.
2: Yeah.
1: He had a phenomenal rookie career.
2: Yeah.
3: And that was actually the year that Emmitt held out.
2: Oh wow.
1: Ooh, see?
2: Ooh.
1: That's what you could have done. You could have held out with, and then did he?
3: He came back, but
2: right.
3: Yeah.
1: Oh, so, okay. Actually, Reggie, you actually might have something there.
3: I'm just saying.
1: So you can convince
3: ideal setup.
1: A whole bunch of second round guys. Just hey, you know what? Just wait.
3: Wait
1: until you get the team you want. Then it becomes your selection and not their. So there you go. See? Bingo. See?
3: And no one even has to be the wiser. Because, again, no team is going to go out there and say, oh, well, he turned us down.
1: Right.
3: Now, first round, it's
2: pretty
1: it's public. It's public.
3: It's on TV.
1: Right.
3: Looking at you.
2: There's documentaries about guys being turning down.
1: Right. Exactly. Yeah. Exactly.
3: So this is, no one knows. Yeah. I've been good.
1: Richard could be a trendsetter. Interesting.
3: It's just a thought.
1: Convincing a bunch of guys going to say, you know what? Hey, just haul off and wait for the team you want.
2: I'll be cheaper if you wait.
1: Right, exactly. Exactly.
2: That would have,
1: Interesting. Interesting.
2: So, let's see. We'll talk polls as we wrap things up coming up after this break here.
1: Sounds good.
2: And if you would like to hang out, do that. Make fun.
1: Ooh, that'd be great.
2: Make fun of Chris a little bit.
1: Yes.
3: Oh, yeah, so, definitely. Yeah. I'm in.
2: Okay.
1: Wow.
2: Very good.
1: Brutal.
3: Brutal.
2: I'm Jim Irizarry. He's Chris Sorge. Reggie Brooks with us on Leprechaun Lunch on Sports Radio WSBT.
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8: 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Taking a look at the polls, Notre Dame moving up. In fact, everybody really in the top five moved up a spot except for Ohio State. They stayed number one. Let's see, Georgia number two, Notre Dame number three, Texas number four, and Indiana number five. The only top 25 game of, well, actually only top 25 matchup this weekend is Texas and Ohio State.
9: Ooh, that's going to be a good one.
8: Yeah, Saturday night too.
10: You think that's why they bumped Texas up, make it a one versus three, or one versus two? Three.
8: Four. Yeah. I mean, there were five last week, so, you know, I mean, a one versus five is still pretty good looking.
9: That's, it's going to be a great game.
11: That's top five.
8: Yeah.
9: That's going to, what?
10: I'm leaning towards Ohio State.
8: I am too, but.
9: How is it? You got Arch Manning. How is that not going to be a great, are you this early?
10: Okay, did you see that?
9: You had a top five game this early?
10: Oh, no. It's great, but I just think Ohio State's going to handle them pretty well. I mean, I'm not saying blowout. I'm just saying I think they'll.
9: I mean, last year they won by, like, what, one touchdown?
10: Yeah.
8: Yeah.
9: Field goal, touchdown? Okay. Really?
10: They did handle Texas pretty well, though, even though they didn't win by a lot.
9: One touchdown is not a blowout.
10: I'm not seeing a blowout. Handling a team is when you – they dominated Texas.
8: Yeah, I thought so.
10: They didn't win by a
8: lot. Now, Texas' defense showed up, too.
10: Yeah.
8: But Ohio State's defense won that game.
10: I think that's
9: on Sark, man. I'm telling you, man. Sarkisian, he might be able to put something together.
10: It wouldn't surprise me, but at the same time, yeah, I just think
8: – I mean, not much surprises me at the Ohio number State's 14 defense and the eight people,
10: just,
8: really.
10: Just ridiculous.
9: Right. Right.
8: Ohio State, number one in the Super 16 poll.
9: Uh-oh.
8: Notre Dame, number two.
9: Hey.
8: Texas, number three. Georgia, four. Miami is number five.
10: So who ranks that one?
9: Oh, easy, Big Daddy.
8: That's from the Football Writers Association of America.
10: Oh.
9: Voters and
10: the writers.
8: We are in the presence of
9: College Football Hall of Famers.
10: The writers.
9: Half writers.
8: Super 16 poll was established at the conclusion of the 2013 season by long-term partners, the FWAA and the NFF, the National Football Foundation. Where does it say about members? Okay. Pollsters consist of FWAA writers and College Football Hall of Famers who were selected to create a balanced geographical perspective.
10: Is it really balanced, though?
9: Yes, it is. Oh, you want to hear my... Listen to my picks.
8: Yes.
10: I definitely want to hear those. Please.
8: Keep in mind, the preseason poll, the first poll that came out, he had Notre Dame 8th.
9: No, 10.
8: 10.
9: Yep.
8: Yeah.
10: Actually, that works better to the Notre Dame's in favor, because if you start out, low and build up, it works in their favor.
8: Yeah.
9: Okay.
8: I get
9: 16.
8: That from like a writer. A player had them number 10.
9: But see, I knew. Here's the thing. They weren't even in the playoffs last year.
10: Right.
9: And you had all these teams that were. So that's kind of high based. But here's my 16th. LSU, and I'll go fast because
10: we don't
9: want to get in. 16.
10: Oh, okay.
8: Okay, we're going in reverse order.
9: Ooh. Yes. 15, Virginia. 14, Utah. 13, Oklahoma. 12, Oregon, because they should have beat the pants off of Boise State.
10: But they didn't.
9: Correct. Texas, 11. Alabama, 8. Wow. BYU, 9. Notre Dame, 8.
10: Alabama?
9: 10.
10: A little bit lower.
9: Okay. See? Look at this.
10: Just saying.
9: 7, Ole Miss. 6, Texas A&M. 5, Texas Tech, 4, Georgia. Hmm.
10: Whoa, Texas Tech where?
9: Texas Tech is 5.
8: Hmm.
9: Hold on. Well, until we have Reggie's poll.
10: All I'm saying, Texas is getting a lot of love here.
9: Hmm. They got good teams.
10: Texas A&M, Texas Tech.
9: You got Georgia at 4, Ohio State 3, Miami of Ohio. Kidding, Miami, Florida. Miami of Florida number 2,
8: getting
9: and Indiana
8: Chuck Martin
9: number
8: love
9: 1.
8: In there.
10: You're a homer.
9: How am I a homer? Oh, my
10: God.
8: Personally, I think he's trying to cover up being a homer.
9: He's
8: having Notre Dame 8 still.
9: I'm overcompensating. See?
10: I'm sorry, Indiana, you don't have
9: They won the Natty last year.
10: They don't have a proven quarterback.
9: They won the Natty last year.
10: You don't have a proven quarterback.
9: Okay, as we start, you want to see
8: though,
9: games.
8: I'll say that.
9: You want to see games.
8: That was not. Yeah, but his nose getting all bloodied up the way.
9: Great picture. Oh my God. Great.
10: But you
9: got to admit that was a great picture.
10: I'm sorry,
9: a quarterback.
10: He is not a proven commodity.
9: Bloody. Here we go.
10: He's not a proven commodity.
9: Did he not win his first game?
10: I can see with. Saying he's a proven commodity.
8: Mm-hmm.
10: Arch, proven commodity. CJ, proven commodity. The Ole Miss quarterback.
8: Chambliss.
10: Proven commodity. You're not going to win a national championship without a quarterback.
9: Okay. They have a quarterback.
10: They do, but...
9: And his face is all... that was a great
10: photo. Why is his face bloody? Did somebody punch him in under...
9: No, I think he... Did he break his nose?
8: It was a face mask, actually.
9: They actually ripped it off.
8: They ripped the helmet, and it went, the face mask was basically back here.
9: It was crazy.
10: They ripped it. Who?
8: whoever they're playing.
9: One of the defensive players.
10: That's not allowed.
8: I'm pretty sure it's.
10: Are you allowed to even breathe?
8: I'm pretty sure it was a penalty.
9: But how did you not see that?
8: Are you allowed to breathe on the quarterback?
10: That's grounds for getting kicked out. He should have been ejected.
8: I mean,
10: you can't even talk to quarterbacks anymore. You breathe on the quarterback these days, and hey, you're
8: teammates
10: out of here,
8: can't even play.
9: Right. Exactly.
10: Oh wow, you guys are not talking about that Michigan thing.
8: We can.
9: We actually did.
10: No, we don't want to talk about
8: that.
10: Okay, all right. It's just, there's some things, like I said, I think
8: Western got homered, but.
10: Oh, that was egregious. Yeah. I'm talking about the post-game stuff with, the asking Bryce about questions about him being, replaced.
9: The head coach, yeah.
8: Oh, right, yeah.
10: And it's like,
8: That's not the place.
10: Thank you.
8: Yeah.
9: Well, hold timeout. No.
8: You do that the Monday after.
10: Okay. Yeah.
9: He's a quarterback. He's getting paid a boatload of money.
10: That is the problem.
8: Yeah.
10: He's getting paid, but it's like
9: at that position.
10: Why does that automatically make him
9: at that position
10: to be,
9: at that position? You got responsibility. I don't care if he's 17. If he's a quarterback, if he's your starting quarterback, these are questions that the media asks.
10: Yeah, but why? Why are they asking him?
9: Because they want to get a sense, hey, your head coach said you might not be a starter or
10: that's
9: you aren't ready.
10: That's a gotcha. They just want a gotcha.
8: Yeah, moment. That's – yeah, I do think Michigan
9: as
8: media
9: a quarterback,
8: right there is
9: you are able,
8: going for clicks there.
10: Yeah, because like I said, I mean, he knows his – and again, obviously he didn't know what his coach said, so why bring that up?
9: Did he really, though? Mm. I mean,
8: If they're not talking, immediately after the game or something, then probably
9: it's
8: not.
9: It's called social media.
10: Oh gosh, yeah, that's a whole nother.
9: The social media when you got the head coach going, well, I don't know, he no one's position. Is
10: I just don't. I didn't see the other than wanting to gotcha that you would even bring that up because that's something that should be addressed. The coach should address that with the player.
9: Yeah. There you go. But also, it's the way he handled it. He could have just said, you know what, we haven't talked about it yet. As soon as I talk to him, I'll let you know. That was not what he said.
10: He shouldn't even have to let him know.
9: He was like, I'm just as an example.
10: But I see what you're saying, but it's still none of your business.
9: Okay, so now that's going to be the response.
10: In the locker room.
9: That's going to be the response now.
10: I wouldn't have a problem with that. He's like, hey, that's within the
8: team.
10: That's
8: something we handle internally, thank you.
9: There, okay, I'm fine with that answer.
10: Thank you.
9: I'm fine with that.
8: Yeah.
9: But he was like, cool.
10: Again, he gets blindsided by this.
9: Nah, yeah. I don't know if he's blindsided.
10: I'm telling you, he's blindsided.
9: Okay.
8: By the way, the Big Ten expanding access to replay reviews this weekend.
9: Interesting.
8: For all TV broadcasts of games officiated by the league, starting with tomorrow's contests.
9: Aren't they trying to put a Band-Aid over a bullet hole?
8: They are trying to put lipstick on a pig.
9: That's the CYO, or no, wait, CYA.
8: CYA.
9: CYA.
8: CYO was the young, Catholic youth
9: organization. Right, exactly. The exact opposite of covering your ass.
8: That is not what that is. NCAA National Coordinator of Officials Ron Snodgrass, who sounds like a thrill at parties.
9: Hello.
8: Sent a memo Tuesday to conferences outlining a standard timing protocol to ensure consistency in how games are officiated. According to the memo, quote, when a replay review requires time to be restored or otherwise adjusted, the replay official's decision will be based on the embedded game clock contained within the program feed.
10: Okay.
8: Not whatever clock Michigan had.
10: Okay. I have...
9: In the bowels of the stadium.
10: Okay.
8: Right.
10: Now, how the NFL has officials,
8: mm-hmm.
10: and they officiate everybody?
8: Yeah, you got the replay center in New York. Yeah.
10: So, is there a reason why there can't be NCAA officials instead of conference officials?
8: I
9: don't think they want the lawsuits. Again.
8: I just don't think they want to deal with having all the officials under one umbrella.
9: Right, that's true.
8: It's like strictly from a financial standpoint,
9: Right.
10: Okay, but still.
8: Still, though, yeah. why there's not one set of NCAA rules, why there's every conference has its own replay system is mm-hmm.
10: Yeah. Like you're playing in the it's still the NCAA football, correct?
8: Yeah.
10: Or is it this is
9: it last we checked
8: or college football playoff, whichever.
10: So I'm just asking, is college football playoffs
8: yeah.
10: Are they involved in the college football games that lead up to the playoffs?
9: I'm sure they will be eventually.
10: Even if it's something, but I just don't understand why you can't have a consistent
8: right.
10: officiating.
9: That is very good point. Absolutely, you're right. Yeah,
10: like,
9: absolutely.
10: Because you have conferences that certain conferences emphasize certain things at the beginning of the year. So some, like the Pac-12 may emphasize holding.
8: Yeah.
10: Our defensive holding.
8: Right.
10: And the Big Ten, their focus is on, pass interference. Mm-hmm. And the SEC, their focus is on,
8: targeting. Or something. Yeah.
10: And everybody's doing their own thing. And like I said, the officials are geared to focus on one thing
8: right.
10: for that year. So they're calling this a certain way. And sometimes other things get left by the wayside.
9: Yeah.
10: And not even to deal with the whole clock deal, which is that was just insane. The fact that they controlled everything was based on Big Ten's.
8: We've got another clock somewhere that nobody can see. What?
9: This is the first time?
8: What?
9: Yeah. How long has the Big Ten been in existence?
10: Yeah.
8: 100 plus years.
10: So, how long has this been happening?
8: Right.
10: That.
9: Look, no, there is a small room somewhere, like a 6x6 room with a dude with a clock watching it.
8: Right.
9: And that's the official Big Ten clock guy somewhere.
10: Even if it's just.
8: Unfortunately, maybe, he's 106 years old and he still thinks there's 5 minutes left before the first half.
10: Okay, maybe you can't do that with you can't do that with the officials.
9: Oh, I love that. That's hilarious.
10: You would think they could have like a commonality on.
8: You think that the game clock that's posted would be the clock.
9: The one that everybody sees.
10: Yeah.
9: But apparently there's a secret.
10: And when they redid that, how long did that sit on 1 second? It was like 2 seconds that it never went down to zero.
9: Here's a question. What do you say? So you're Whittingham. What do you say to your team after that victory? I mean, seriously, like, what do you say? Well, first of all, the fact that the students rush the field, Western Michigan.
10: That's
9: love Western Michigan.
10: Wow.
8: Yeah, no disrespect here.
9: Not at all.
8: Western.
9: But that's what you're rushing the field for?
8: Yeah, that's what the number 16 team in the country is, at the time anyway.
9: Right.
10: Well, how quickly? Okay, and that's another issue I have. What are their rankings at right now?
8: I always kind of wondered that too.
9: Like, there are bowl predictions right now, bro.
8: Yeah,
9: and there are bowl predictions.
10: The only reason actual rankings right now are insane, and then they re-rank. Well, why not wait for three or four games.
8: Yeah.
10: And see where teams are. Because again, like Miami.
9: Because it allows us to talk on the radio.
8: It allows us to fill a segment.
9: Right. It allows us to be awesome radio folks and talk about our wonderful polls. That's the reason why.
8: All right.
9: And Reggie Brooks, come on.
10: It wouldn't have anything to do with being able to that bad word gambling.
8: Come on, man. Never.
9: I'm a voter. Come on.
10: So no one is using your rankings to say,
9: I don't know.
10: What's the line on X, Y, and Z team?
9: That's not going to prevent me from ranking Notre Dame 8.
10: So we were 4, correct? Coming in. Mm-hmm. 4 or 5.
8: Yeah.
10: And what was the line?
8: It was, I think,
10: 21.
8: 21, yeah. Notre Dame by 21.
9: Okay.
10: Why are they coming up with these numbers? They're, you know, and again, I think it's associated. That's why they have
8: great teams cover, rankings. By the way.
10: Yes, that is true.
9: There you go. See, I like that. I like that.
10: Remember when I said this? If you were just even talking about this, this was just
9: you were going
8: taboo. Oh, yeah.
9: Hey, man.
8: Like and the like, FCC would be storming in.
10: Every, like, how many, like.
8: And now we've got
10: betting sites.
9: Right.
8: Every 30 on the
9: right,
8: seconds.
9: Right, on the radio.
10: Dude, that TV. Is, wouldn't that just be like, oh, it's okay.
8: Yeah. Okay. We're good.
10: We're good. Don't worry about it. Yeah. Don't worry about that betting. Because
8: Brendan Sorsby, come on down.
10: But,
9: whoa. Too soon.
8: Sorry. Come on, man. Sorry. Too soon.
10: He has an issue. He has an issue. He's getting help.
8: Okay. So I mean, good for him.
9: There we go.
10: But
9: we can leave it at that.
10: No, but the fact that that was actually a story,
8: mm-hmm.
10: like.
8: I'm not going to lie. I'm surprised that it took as long as it did.
9: No, absolutely.
8: For somebody.
9: You know? Right. No, you're right.
10: Why was there any question?
8: Yeah.
10: You bet on sports.
8: Yeah. You bet on your sport. That's kind of my line, too.
10: That's done.
8: Yeah.
10: That's it.
9: Yes.
8: Yeah.
10: That's it. But that's it. The rankings, because Texas Tech, they were up there a little bit, right? And again.
9: A little bit.
10: They probably got dinged for, you know, the Sorsby not being able to play. And again, all this is about lines and bettings and.
8: Futures and all that.
10: Yeah. Well, because, like, rankings, that sets that up.
9: Easy. And again, like, I'm a voter. Easy.
10: Okay. Easy. And to be honest with you, I don't have.
8: Yeah. I think you just, like.
9: I
8: do. Doing the paper.
9: I feel official. Like I literally want to hold my ear and go. Doo, doo, doo, doo,
8: doo, doo, doo, doo, excuse me.
10: I have no problem with voters that are.
9: Thank you.
10: Players.
9: Thank you. See, how he changed that.
10: I have a bit of an issue with those that didn't play.
9: Voting.
10: Not
9: unless you're in the College Football Hall of Fame, is what he wants.
8: Well,
10: okay. See, and I said that without saying that.
9: Thank you. Thank you.
10: I do appreciate. Can you allowed that. To say that? Are you allowed to say that?
9: College Football Hall of Fame?
10: No. That
9: I'm in the College Football Hall of Fame.
10: No, writers should not be voting ranking.
9: It's your opinion.
10: Right.
9: Right.
10: But again, would you say someone with more experience has a better sense of it? Be honest with you. I said, the betting lines and stuff. Mm-hmm. Those people in Vegas. Usually pretty spot on.
8: Yeah.
10: Maybe they should do the voting.
9: Hey, easy. Easy.
10: Just saying.
9: Easy.
10: They're pretty good. I mean, their record is
8: very protective. He's very protective.
10: Their record is pretty good.
9: Easy. We are not going down that. I busted my butt to be in the College Football Hall of Fame, and now you're like, let's just give it to anybody.
10: Okay, that's separate. The College Football Hall of Fame is a separate deal. I'm talking about the rankings. I would rather have Vegas rank the teams than writers. Yeah. Hey, their track record is a lot better.
9: Shame.
10: I'm sorry.
9: Shame.
10: I'm sorry. Am I wrong, Jim?
9: Shame.
10: I'm just saying they're pretty good on the. They have a line for a reason. Hey, I would. We might need to just throw it out there and like I said. Hey, let's consider letting.
8: Let the bookies do it.
10: Yeah.
9: That doesn't even sound right.
8: It really doesn't.
9: Thank you.
8: It does sound. When you phrase it like, the AP poll
9: presented
8: by DraftKings.
9: Guido.
8: Yeah.
9: Guido and, whatever.
8: Anyway, we got to go.
9: Thank you. Yeah, let's listen, because we are now talking about Vegas.
10: I'm just saying.
9: Setting.
8: It's just hilarious to me. There's a gentleman pacing outside, I believe.
10: This is hilarious to me, though.
8: That we have kept him waiting.
9: Yes.
10: They're that much entwined with sports now when it was just taboo for the longest time.
8: Yeah. So, anyway.
10: Oh, well. Here we go.
8: Thanks, bud. Thanks for coming in.
10: It's good seeing you again, Russ.
8: It was good.
9: Reunited.
8: Hang on. I got to get back to the page
9: so
8: there.
9: Good.
8: There we are.
9: See, there we go. And it feels
10: so good. You're doing too much right now.
9: There we go, man. The more you can do. Thank you, sir, for being on the show. I appreciate it.
10: I always miss you, bro.
8: We'll see you tomorrow for game day starting 11 a.m. Out at the linebacker. So join us. Have a little
9: live streaming
8: cocktail.
9: Live streaming.
8: We're gonna give it a go. We're
9: Hello.
8: Gonna try it. We're gonna try and see if it works.
9: Hello.
8: So come join us. Like I said, 11 a.m. game day out at the linebacker with Sports Radio WSBT.
10: Just to see how this works
9: at the backer. What could go wrong?
10: Exactly. Exactly.
8: And with that,
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12: 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Shanahan, offensive coordinator at 28. Sean Payton, late 20s. 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
11: Now, the latest forecast from the WSBT Weather Center.
26: Mostly sunny and beautiful today. Highs of around 80. Winds at 5 to 10 miles per hour. Overnight, partly cloudy. Lows of around 60. Winds at 5 miles per hour. On Saturday, partly sunny, 20% chance of showers, highs in the low to mid-80s, winds at 5 to 10 miles per hour. On Sunday, highs of around 80. I'm WSBT 22's meteorologist Aaron May.
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27: Urban Meyer, Oklahoma at Michigan tomorrow. One of the games of the day. Michigan, a woeful performance in their opener, and Urban Meyer is joining us from Ann Arbor, Michigan. Okay, there's something about that game that bothers you. You told me during the break, and I want you to explain what bothers you about that Michigan-Western Michigan game.
29: Yeah, I coached at Bowling Green, and we beat Missouri, and to this day, that was 25 years ago, and that's the topic of conversation. That changes people's lives. It doesn't change presidents of universities or ADs, or because everybody's on to the next thing. You know what does change, Colin? The most important people on the field, the players. The players beat the Wolverines. They did. And I kept watching it, kept waiting for him to, I want to go see the players. So Colin, for 20 years as a head coach, every Sunday I had a routine. After a game like that, you'd walk in the training room, there'd be 20, 25 players just beat to hell because it's a physical game. And then all of a sudden you wake up one day and you're like, we lost? No, we didn't lose. So I'm just tired of hearing from commissioners and presidents, universities. I want to hear about the players. I want to meet the D line of Western Michigan. That's what I want to meet.
27: So Bryce Underwood, when Kyle Whittingham takes the job, he inherits Bryce Underwood, who's making a fortune in NIL. So you can't bench him before the first game, even if he wasn't very good in camp. You're kind of stuck with him for a while. But what do you do after that first week performance? What if he stinks in the first half against Brett Venables in Oklahoma? He's in a weird spot if he's not happy with him, isn't he?
29: Yeah, I don't want to deflect that because that's certainly a big piece of it, but there's so many more issues than just Bryce Underwood. Their offense line was not good. They had so many missed IDs and there were unblocked defenders right there. But to answer your question, I talked to Kyle quite a bit. Obviously, I'm very close with him. He loves the backup quarterback, but he loves Bryce Underwood. Bryce Underwood is not a resistance he's just got to get better. I expect him to get better and better and better. However, if this thing does not go well in the first half, you might see the freshman quarterback Carr come in there.
27: Well, you took over a lot of programs in above Utah and Bowling Green and Florida and Ohio State. And in 1 year, you were able to turn them around. I remember Utah very, very well because you were playing Pac-12 schools and I was up in the Pacific Northwest covering Oregon and Washington, Oregon State. What is the secret for Whittingham? You don't have preseason like the NFL. You don't have joint practices like the NFL. They're 19-year-old kids. It's hard, right? They were a mess last year. The whole program was a mess. What's the secret to quick turnarounds? Because you did it 3-4 times.
29: Well, Kyle's never done it. Kyle took over for us at Utah, and then he went on an incredible 21-year run. He is Utah football. So this is all new for him. It's all new for his staff. And I use the term, I'm going to talk about this on Big Noon tomorrow. There's times in your program, every coach is, I was fearful of it every time I took over a program, and the term is buy-in. The most important people are those darn players in the room, and you're not taking over. Yes, the Wolverines were a mess, but they still won 9 games. So on Sunday or Monday, whenever that team meeting is, Coach Witt's going to walk into the team room. And if they win this game, buy-in's over. It's all bought in. You start moving forward. Until you get that signature win, there's always going to be in the back of some of those players' minds, well, we didn't do it this way. We didn't do it this way. If that happens, that's when you see bad things happen. I don't think that's going to happen, but I'm telling you, that's on every coach's mind when you take over a program. Especially, I'd rather take over a 2-10 than a 9-3. Because 9-3, you're going to get what if, what if, what if. 2-10, you're not.
27: That's interesting. So Oklahoma, Michigan tomorrow, 10 Eastern on Fox. Okay, you're wearing a burnt orange tie. That's interesting, as the Longhorns host Ohio State.
29: They didn't even notice.
27: Oh, sure. Yeah, didn't even notice. This is some subliminal message here. I like Texas in this game. It's at home. Little revenge. I think it means a lot to both teams. Urban, if you look at these schedules, the loser of this game has five more losable games. This is a big game. Can you over prepare? These are 20-year-old kids. When you open the season without a preseason or joint practices like the NFL, and you're playing a team that could be the best in the country, what was your game plan? You don't want the kids to be nervous. You want them to be loose, but you want them to be buttoned up. What was your kind of idea on this?
29: Well, every team's different. If you have a veteran, you know, Julian Sane last year, I was very worried about. We were all there watching him. And I think Ryan Day and Brian Hartline, the offense coordinator at the time, handled it perfectly. They did not put the game in his hands. It's a whole different animal. Him and Arch are now veteran quarterbacks. You can let them go play because, if you're not ready now after those two, you know, the ones in the SEC, ones in the Big Ten Conference. Here's the issue I have, Colin. Last year, everybody pointed their finger at Arch Manning, how he didn't play well. Well, guess what? The offensive explosiveness was shockingly not there. Right. The receivers, the running backs. I watched the tape and I'm like, Tom Brady couldn't complete the ball because guys were not open. But they did make some changes. They brought in Kent Coleman from Auburn, who's a monster. Brian Wingo got better as the season got on, and they brought in two running backs, Brown and Smothers. So I've talked to Cooper Manning, Arch's father, and Sark feels so much better about the offensive skill. If the offensive skill performs, I think it's a walk-off. Either team can win. If the offensive skill does not perform, Texas can't win this game.
27: Yeah. And by the way, that kid from Auburn, Cam Coleman, is crazy talented. He is so good. Okay. I like the NIL and the transfer portal. Dabo Swinney does not. And Coach K at Duke did not embrace the one and done initially. And then he came out and said, he's told this story. He's like, you know, I'm getting beat by all these one and done kids. So I'm going to start recruiting them because at the end, I owe Duke the best possible basketball program I can. I think Dabo's being stubborn. I think he's being a little rigid. I think this is the new world. I said the other day, if football coaches are CEOs, what Dabo's doing is like a CEO of a company saying, I don't believe in the internet or AI. It's like, guys, this is the new world. Like, what do you do with Dabo if they get smoked this weekend?
29: Well, I'm not an expert in NIL and transfer portal because that was not there. It came right after I was done. And my understanding, teams that are excellent at it, they devoted a lot of resources to it. They have NIL offices. They have transfer portal offices. That's all they do is evaluate opponents' film. Who can they go get? The way the Texas teams that are utilizing it, what they're doing is they're all in. They're never going to have a weakness on a team because they see the weakness coming. And what do? They go fix it in the transfer portal. Dabble took six in the first 8 years of it. Last year, he took 11. There's no doubt that's how you fix a weakness. If Clemson, I think, has figured it out, they have to go do it. Is it too late? I'd be careful. If you start saying, let's get rid of Dabo Swinney, who are you going to get? You know, Clemson, the guy's a hell of a football coach. He'll figure it out. But I when I start hearing that, fire this guy, fire that guy, I'm like, wait a minute now. Who are you going to hire that's better than him?
27: I got a minute left. What do you make of Lane Kiffin? I kind of like his feistiness. I think he's a troll. What do you make of
29: him? He was shooting free throws during the game was going on. It was the ball was moving, and there's a picture of him shooting a free throw. I know Coach Kiffin. I knew his father really well. Coach Kiffin and I did not get along for a while, but we get along great now. And I was always the guy, I want to avoid all stuff. I want to just coach my guys. He brings it on, and he's embracing it. And you talk about a perfect marriage. LSU, which obviously what's gone on in the last month, they're all in and saying, it's your program. We're going to follow you. I'm not sure that's the right thing to do. But you talk about a perfect marriage. My gosh.
27: Yeah, I said that he's a mercenary and LSU cares about winning. And that's just, I mean, they fired Ed Orgeron an hour after he won a natty. That's like that's what the program is. It's all about
29: and
27: the
29: they
27: W.
29: brought him back. Yeah. They brought him back.
27: As always, Coach, great seeing you.
29: Always good seeing you, Colin. Thanks.
27: You bet. Tomorrow, Big Noon kickoff, Michigan, Oklahoma. I think I like Oklahoma. I will say, be careful. Michigan's O-line was awful. College O-lines, even the good ones, Notre Dame in the first half against Wisconsin wasn't very good. Be careful about selling all your stock on a physical team that didn't have a good week one in college. They don't have a preseason. They don't have joint practices. They're 20-year-old guys. Like, now, all that said, USC and Miami look unbelievable.
28: Did you see Miami was up 77-0 last night? Did you see that? They had like 750 yards. I'm not going to lie. Somebody sent me the line. It was 59.5. Okay. That was the spread. And just for fun, I took Miami. I laid 50 just for fun. And they were up 77-0. God, I was like, holy cow. Hey, who's got better skill position players, the Miami Hurricanes or the Miami Dolphins?
27: Hurricanes.
28: I'm not even kidding. You're right.
27: It may be hard to believe, but identity theft is the number one crime in America. 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
12: The preseason Super Bowl favorites got rocked. The Rams were smothered by the 49ers 27-7 in the first ever game played in Australia. Niners QB Brock Purdy with 3 touchdown passes. Meanwhile, offseason pickup Myles Garrett, a non-factor for the Rams. 0 tackles, sacks, or QB pressures.
13: This was the worst version of myself that I've put out there. Now I've got to be better. I've got to find a way to recover and get back to the player I know I can be, and I've shown that I've been before.
12: Other NFL headlines, the Seahawks got good news on Wednesday's hip injury that sidelined QB Sam Darnold. While he is likely to miss week 2, Darnold's injury is not considered long-term. The Patriots, meanwhile, will be without receiver A.J. Brown for at least a month. He suffered a high ankle sprain in that Pats loss to Seattle. Sunday's NFL openers include the Falcons at the Steelers, Atlanta QB Tua Tagovailoa, a question mark after suffering an oblique injury in practice, and one college football game last night. Number 7 Miami beat Florida A&M 77-7. I'm Matt McCoy.
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16: Patriot fans are freaking out. There's only 2 quarterbacks in the last 15 years that have gotten to a Super Bowl with a bad O-line. Joe Burrow and Drake May last year. Take a deep breath. He's really good, except when he plays the Texans or the Seattle Seahawks.
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16: Okay, here we go. Here we go at Tower 3. Sean Payton in 15 minutes, the Broncos head coach. Got a big opener with Kansas City. Can't wait to talk to him. He got mad at me. He was texting me the other day. You got to believe in us. It is great to be here. Last night, over in Australia, beautiful. Man, was it beautiful. Niners rolled the Rams, 27-7 in Melbourne. Look, the Rams were a great team, and they have a great coach, and they have an MVP at quarterback. But yesterday, we got to be honest, they were awful. Here's what my eyes saw. The Niners played with a chip on their shoulder. They were more intentional. They had great energy. They were incredibly physical. And all they heard all offseason was, oh, Rams, Super Bowl favorites, super team. And they're like, hey, guys, we won 12 games last year, too. And when the Niners are healthy, when Greenlaw's healthy and Warner's healthy and Christian McCaffrey's healthy and Trent Williams is and Bosa is and Fred Warner is, They're really, really good. Let's be honest. The season, I don't know because of their health. Last night was not the season. Last night was one game. And they were unbelievably dominant. Listen, Mike Evans is great, but he only played 8 games last year. He's 33. Christian McCaffrey's a Hall of Famer, second best running back I've ever seen, maybe third. He had 413 touches last year. Every time he has a big touch year, the next year he's injured. The question isn't whether Shanahan's great
27: Bosa's great. Warner's great. These guys are all Hall of Famers. Kittle's great. Trent Williams, best left tackle, arguably in the last decade. It's not a question if the Niners are good. In September, I don't know if you know this, September since 2020, San Francisco, that's their best month. They're 14-7. That's their best point differential month. Do you know what their worst month is? January. Why? Because they're all beat up. That's why they're always hurt. Practice, games. Kyle Shanahan has built a physical culture that take, I mean, they will go into Philadelphia and punch the Eagles physically in the mouth. They punch the Rams in the mouth. One of the reasons they're always hurt is because Shanahan and Shanahan's dad and John Lynch was one of the toughest, most physical safeties. They have built a culture on smacking you right in the forehead. Their run game is physical. Their wide receivers are physical. Deebo Samuel is a truck. He'll run you over. That's why they're so great when they're healthy in September and so average later in the season. Last year, they beat the Seahawks in week one. Then they played the Seahawks twice in January and lost by a combined 54-9. They couldn't score a touchdown because nobody was healthy. And the Seahawks were young and healthy. So it's not, was I shocked that they beat the Rams? No, I wasn't shocked. Was I surprised it was 27-7 and wasn't remotely competitive? Listen, I like the idea of flying in, winning, getting out. But the truth is this morning, it looks like the Niners, they embraced Australia. The Aussies embraced the Niners. That's awesome. They took the chefs over. They took the cooks over. They took the doctors over. They took families over. They embraced it. And the Aussies embraced them. The stadium was all Niner fans. And it looked like they had the answers to the test. They played with a total chip on their shoulder. And I'm watching that game last night. First of all, doesn't football look great in the morning sun? It was like 10:30 over there. It looks so beautiful. And I woke up this morning wanting to book flights to Australia, you know, with all those into a commercial shots and out of a commercial shots and the pregame show. I'm like, I know Australia is beautiful, but I was literally on Google Maps last night looking at all the cliffs and all the ocean shots. What an unbelievable country. But we know San Francisco is good. Kittle's going to make the Hall of Fame. Warner is. Bosa is. Trent is. McCaffrey is. Deebo won't. But there are Sundays that he plays like a Hall of Famer. And I'll get to Brock Purdy in a second, but it's not that San Francisco's not great, but Seattle and the Rams in division are younger and deeper, and young guys don't get hurt as much. So the Niners have always had a Game of Thrones feel to them. And what do I mean by that? Great early, very, very good in the middle, disappointing late, and some of your favorite characters won't make it at the end. That's what they are. So am I surprised they won? A little. 27-7. The Rams weren't even at halftime when the score was low. You're like, Rams had one big play to Puka. They had no offense. They had no rhythm. Here was Kyle Shanahan on the uber impressive physical nature of that win.
11: It was a great week. It took us a couple days to kind of get our mind right. But, you know, our hotel, the city, just the whole organization with bringing everything, the cooks, it felt like home once we got here. I'm glad the guys went out and played like that, too. I always knew what day it was. I was trying to show how confusing it was comparing it to people at home. But I learned the days when we got here. We're one ahead. Now I'm ready to go back into the future.
27: Okay, Sean McVay and the Rams, let's talk them. McVay, in my opinion, is arguably the best coach in the league with Andy Reid, Sean Payton, Shanahan, D'Amico Ryans, Mike McDonald. But Shanahan has given McVay fits. McVay is 7-12 against Shanahan. So McVay is the culture builder. Very high floor, high ceiling. Shanahan is the mad scientist staring at the play sheet. He is the better play designer. He, in my opinion, is the better play caller. One of my criticisms of Shanahan, sometimes when he's trailing late in games, he won't get off the play sheet. Shanahan will blow everything up at halftime if he has to. But McVay has had problems with Shanahan. And last night, there was no rhythm. It wasn't very intentional. There was no juice at all. And maybe all the critics of flying in game, flying out were right. Probably were. But the Rams, between their coaching and their D-line and their quarterback play and their weapons, they're built for the long haul. And they're young, so they'll mostly be healthy. But last night, Sean McVay got worked, and Sean McVay knows he got worked. But again, it's week one. Last year, the Seahawks and Patriots, who ended up in the Super Bowl, not only lost week one, they lost at home in week one and ended up in the Super Bowl. So nobody's playing starters. McVay started this like 7, 8, 9 years ago. He won't play any starters in the preseason. And when you have an old quarterback, maybe you should, because Purdy looked fantastic. But they laid an egg. They had no juice. They had no energy. I'll be honest with you. They weren't very physical. The defensive line for the Rams was irrelevant. The linebackers and safeties for the Niners, it jumped through the television. They were so physical. And when you build a culture like McVay does, he builds a great culture. Very, very high floor. 9 years, 8 winning seasons. Shanahan's had 4 losing seasons because he demands so much from his team physically.

0: game in the country. Number one, Ohio State versus number four, Texas and Arch Manning. Hear the game live on the Westwood One Sports app. Tomorrow, 7:30 Eastern, Westwood One Sports.
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0: right, welcome back. If you're on hold, you want to stay there. If you want to jump up in here, you know where to find me. Four different ways to get through here and engage. But right now, we are joined by one of the best dudes on this planet. He is an ESPN and NFL Network analyst, a former scout for the Ravens, the Browns, and the Eagles. He is an LA Chargers radio game analyst. He is host of the relaunched Move the Six podcast, a co-production of ESPN and Omaha Productions. He is Daniel Jeremiah, DJ. My brother, how you doing, dude?
1: I'm doing great. It's great to see you, Jim. It's fun to be to the time of the year where we actually have football to talk about that we've actually witnessed with our own eyes instead of, blind taste test. I'm glad that season's over.
0: Man, you nailed it. That is the absolute truth. It is so good we have some actual ball. Before we talk actual ball, though, DJ, a ton has changed since you and I last spoke in April during the draft with ESPN taking control of the NFL Network. How has the transition gone for you? And then secondarily, what can you tell us about the new iteration of Move the Stick?
1: Well, I appreciate you asking me, Jim. It's been great. You know, it's still, you know, working at NFL Network and doing television there and a lot of the same folks we have still there, but with some ESPN muscle behind it in terms of, you know, giving us more opportunities, more shows, more cameras, more everything. So a lot more resources there. So it's been fun to go into work the last couple days doing the pregame show for Wednesday's game and Thursday's game, and I'll be up there Sunday again. So the TV side's been a blast, and then this has been a whole new adventure with the podcast. It's the same name. It's the Move the Six name, but now underneath ESPN and partnering with Omaha. So starting over, it's a solo mission for me. So I had great 10 plus years with Bucky. Bucky staying with the NFL Media Group, and I'm under this new umbrella. So, you know, launching this Move the Sticks project by myself, starting with a YouTube page as well, Jim, which, I feel like I've gone back like 15 years where you're like celebrating, dude, we got 50 more subscribers. We're over 4,000 now. So it's like, it's a whole new frontier. It's been exciting.
0: You preach. I'm right there with you, brother. We know it. We are fighting that same game. You're right. All of a sudden, you are looking at that sub count. Hey, really quickly, DJ, about the show itself, it's no longer primarily or exclusively about the draft. You're talking ball all year long now, right?
1: Yeah, it's year round. It'll be twice a week during the fall. It'll kick up to three times a week once we get towards draft season. But I mean, the first two episodes, Jim, I had three GMs on. So Howie Roseman with the Eagles came on, had both LA GMs, Joe Ortiz and Les Snead, come on. You know, I'll have a lot of the top college coaches that'll join me, and you know, my passion, man, it's about building rosters, building teams, and you can keep track of that as you go through the games themselves. But I love talking to the guys who have to put this puzzle together.
0: Daniel Jeremiah joining us. I was going to ask you about Howie Roseman. I'm glad you brought him up. So, as mentioned, you're a scout in Philadelphia. DJ, if I were to describe you as a savant, and I would, how would you describe Howie yourself? And then what was he like to work for back then?
1: He was great, man. And, what you would expect, from the outside when you get in there, I think those things are true in terms of he's incredibly smart. He's forward thinking. He anticipates where the game is going, and he's usually the first to arrive there. But also someone who, would know about your wife and your kids, was a family oriented guy. And someone who I developed a friendship with when I worked there that's carried over, it's been, that was 2012 when I marched into his office after the draft, and he was like, man, we had a great draft and we're excited about the future of the team. And I was like, hey, man, I got a couple media opportunities that could get me off the road and home with the kids. Could I have a few days to think about this? So he tried to talk me out of it for about a week, and then eventually he understood, the decision that I made at that point in time. So he's been a great friend over all these years. But Jim, he's always learning. He spent a lot of time, and I don't know if people know this, he spent a ton of time with the Spurs organization, many years ago when the Spurs were rolling, and really adopted a lot of their practices. And it's not a secret why Philly's been so consistent during his run.
0: A really interesting anecdote. I did not know that actually, but I'm not surprised by that because the Spurs have long been one of the best organizations in all of sports. Daniel Jeremiah joining us. DJ, what about last night? Like, you proved once again, it doesn't really seem to matter, right? Where the Niners play the Rams, yeah. SoCal, NoCal, Australia, Kyle Shanahan just seems to find a way to get over on Sean McVay. He's got his number. I think, to me anyway, maybe you could help me with this. To me, it's like Kyle himself said, it's confusing because it's confusing. But that's why I have you, DJ. How do you explain Kyle's dominance over Sean McVay head-to-head?
1: Well, they've been a physically, you know, more impressive team when you've watched them in those matchups. They beat them up a little bit, and then you add into that the wrinkles that Kyle puts into a game plan and with different motions, different screens. I thought it was fascinating just how they dealt with Myles Garrett. Now, look, I'll take you know what you hear out of that game that he's not healthy. You know, hopefully he'll get back to being himself. He was not happy with his performance, but when you watched it through that lens, Jim, as I did this morning, you see, okay, Myles is out there early. We're going to screen him with tight ends and backs. We're going to make him have to chase and run. And then after that, we're going to wait. He wants to take a little blow. He's not going to play every snap. When he gets off the sideline, we're going to go deep play action, take a shot, including a 39-yard touchdown strike from Purdy. And then when he comes back in the game, now we've kind of tired him out a little bit. He's anticipating some doubles that have come his way early. And then after we've got him nice and tired out, we're going to let Trent Williams just block his tail for the next, in the next 14, 15 reps. So it was masterful how they did that. And then you look at how he was using use check and motions to get proper angles in the run game. I mean, Kyle Shanahan, he's a wizard, man. He's an absolute wizard. And then on the other side of it, you look at a Rams team, and I'm not smart enough to know the impact of travel. I just know when you watch the tape, Stafford, it was the first time in a while you look at him, I'm like, gosh, he looked old, he looked slow, he looked stiff. And I know how I feel after a 4-hour flight. I don't know how he felt after a 15-hour flight.
0: I don't know, DJ. I was going to ask you about that because there was so much made of the fact that the travel, how the two teams approached it. I don't know, dude. You seem pretty fresh to me. And were you not in the broadcast booth right alongside Noah Eagle last night? How is it that you made it back and that you sound so good and look so good right now?
1: Oh, that is incredible. So I did the pregame show last night. I'm driving home, and I'm actually listening to the radio call. Because I'm in the car, and I don't want to be, I'm trying to get an accident and watch the game on Netflix. So I'm listening to the Rams call with J.B. Long and my buddy Maurice Jones-Drew, and my phone starts blowing up, like people literally asking me, are you calling this game? And then I'm so confused. I'm like, what are they talking about? And then more start rolling in. I'm like, dude, Luke Kuechly and you sound exactly like we are online and on social media. Everybody keeps talking about the fact they think you're calling this game for Netflix. So I was like, dude, look, I guess I found my voice twin. I know it was what George Costanza had, like a hand model or a hand double or whatever, but I wish that there was more of me that was like Luke Kuechly other than our voice. I can tell you that much.
0: That is so funny. What a great story. Daniel Jeremiah joining us. DJ, you're going to be at SoFi Stadium on Sunday. You're going to call the Chargers and the Cards. How do you expect that Bolts offense to look and operate under Mike McDaniel and with him calling things and dialing it all up?
1: I can't wait to see, how they utilize, different shifts and motions. He always has a couple wrinkles, that dash motion with Tyreek Hill. I remember when they busted that out for the first time in Miami, where it looked like he was playing in the CFL, where everybody's kind of scratching their heads going like, one of two things. A, is that legal? And B, why has nobody else done this yet? And Mike McDaniel seems to be at the forefront of a lot of these advances. So I'm curious to see what that looks like from a creativity standpoint. And Jim, I talked to Coach Harbaugh this morning, and we were talking about, areas. He loves Herbert, as you know, and rightfully so. But yeah, just a little bit. But I was asking him, like, where are some areas that you've seen him even get better? As talented as he is and as gifted as he is and the things he's accomplished, where has he gotten better? And he talked about anticipation. And that was what I saw when I was around the team, in the preseason was, Justin getting to his back step and getting the ball out of his hands, which is not only going to, create some run after catch possibilities there with Ladd McConkey and Quentin Johnston and company, but it's going to preserve Herbert and keep him healthy and take some hits off of him. So that's where my eyes are going to go on Sunday.
0: Sorry about that, DJ. Daniel Jeremiah joining me for a couple more moments. I was going to say, I've got to get your thoughts on Texans v. Bills. What a great matchup that is. You've got Houston's violent attacking defense versus Josh Allen's offense and Joe Brady's head coaching debut. What interests you the most, DJ, about that matchup?
1: Yeah, I mean, it's going to be fun to watch because Josh Allen got beat up pretty good by that front last time they saw this defense. And I would imagine now when you go out and make the moves that they did and you get a DJ Moore and you pair him up with Khalil Shakir, you got guys who can uncover quickly, which is going to be key because he's going to have to get the ball out of his hands. I don't care who you are and who you think you have blocking that group up front. But I'm not trying to sit back and hang in the pocket with those two werewolves coming off the edge. So I would imagine that's going to be a big part of their game plan, moving Josh a little bit and then just getting the ball out to those guys in a hurry and see if they can make some things happen after the catch. But I'm equally as excited to see, you know, does this Buffalo Bills defense get better? Jim Leonard coming in there, what does that look like? It's a totally different look that they're going to have defensively. And I've gone on record as saying I'm a believer in this Texans team, and C.J. Stroud, I think, has a bounce back year, and we see a better version of him than we saw in the postseason last year. So these teams have legit claims, you know, to be Super Bowl contenders, Jim. I think it's the game of the week.
0: Can't wait for it. One last thought. What are you expecting? And I know you're a big KOC guy. I am too, Kevin O'Connell. What are you expecting from him and the way he uses Kyler Murray in a big divisional matchup to open up the year against the Packers?
1: My gut, and this is not from talking to Kevin or anybody there, but my gut says he's just going to let it rip. Like, there's going to be no tiptoeing into this whole thing. Like, you're going to see them, you know, taking some shots. You can get deep off play action for two reasons. Number one, Kyler's got a cannon. And number two, give him a little more space to be able to see, to attack with Justin Jefferson down the field and all their other assortment of weapons that they possess. But, you know, I think you'll see Kyler on the move. I think it's a new toy for Kevin to play with. He hasn't had a guy like this that can move around like he can. So, I mean, I think you unload it. I don't think it's a real conservative, cautious approach. I think they come out slinging it.
0: All right, you want to make sure if you're listening or watching right now that you find the relaunched iteration of Move the Sticks, the new podcast. It's DJ going solo, but it's great as always. Look for him on Sunday, the Chargers radio game analyst as well, and on NFL Network along with ESPN. One and the same. DJ, great to see you, man. Really appreciate you. Thank you so much. You're the best.
1: Thanks, Jim. I appreciate you. I thought about just changing courses to a Padres podcast, but I stuck with football. So
0: dude,
1: everybody wins.
0: You can still. It's not one or the other. You still can. And then when
1: there's
0: you do,
1: hours.
0: We'll have you back for that, too. All right, Daniel Jeremiah joining us. He's the best. So great. All right. Huge Padre fan. Enormous Padre fan. All right, telephone number is toll-free. We're getting ready for our third and final hour, 1-800-636-8686. I may work in a take on the Clippers, believe it or not. How about the DOJ? The Department of Justice is now crawling around in the early stages of an investigation of the Clippers regarding their circumvention of the cap, allegedly. Oh, now the feds are involved. Nothing to see here, though. They didn't do anything wrong. Nothing to see here. Just the feds and the windbreakers are showing up. Oh, all right. And again, chat, let me ask you the question one more time, chat. You really think that I've got a burner account and I'm kicking it with you while I'm interviewing Daniel Jeremiah? How can I do two things at once? Or you really think that when I'm going long form with a rant, that I'm actually in the chat thumbing something out while I'm going long form rant? Why? Why would I want to do that? How could I do that? Even if I wanted to do that and I don't, how could I do that? Why would I want to do that? And Michigan man, I got bad news for you. This is a really disturbing story. And guess what it involves? You, Michigan man.
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11: Here's what you need to know.
12: Falcons quarterback Tua Tagovailoa is out for Sunday's season opener against the Pittsburgh Steelers. He's dealing with an oblique injury he suffered on Thursday's practice, where he appeared to grab at his side or back in discomfort after a passing attempt. Cooper Rush set to make the start for quarterback for Atlanta. According to sources, running back DeAndre Swift and the Chicago Bears have reached an agreement on a new three-year, $33.75 million extension that also includes $27.5 million guaranteed. This is now Swift's third NFL contract. Cardinals head coach Mike LaFleur says first-round running back Jeremiah Love is trending towards playing on Sunday. Patriots are placing wide receiver A.J. Brown on injury reserve due to a high ankle sprain. At the U.S. Open, second set between Alexander Zverev and Karen Khachanov for the semifinal. Later today, Americans Francis Tiafoe and Ben Shelton face off. I'm Chris Perfett.
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31: 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I'm Sean Stiers. Vince D'Addario is here as well. We've got a little bit of a short show tonight. We're only going an hour tonight. We're going to try to give everybody bang for their buck as we get ready for Notre Dame and Rice tomorrow. Do we want to say why we're here for a short time tonight?
32: I mean, we might as well. It is actually occurring on Notre Dame campus, so I feel
31: that's
32: like
31: very true. That's very true.
32: Connection.
31: Comedian Jim Gaffigan, who is actually from, I believe it's Chesterton, right down the road. He played high school football in Chesterton.
32: Really?
31: Yeah.
32: He's a Trojan? I did not know that. I knew he was from Indiana. But I don't think I ever caught on as to where in Indiana. So I guess, he's a Chesterton Trojan.
31: Yeah, right. And I can't remember where I saw that, but it stood out because it's like, sure. Oh, Chesterton, that's not that far from us. But so that's where he's from. Renowned comedian. He's been around for a little while, and he is at Purcell Pavilion tonight. And as chance would have it, both Vince and his wife and me and my wife and my daughter, we're all going separately. We're going to, yes, you know, like, might get out the binoculars and see if we can find each other tonight. But that's where we'll be. We're seeing Jim Gaffigan tonight. So looking forward to that.
32: It should be a lot of fun. I have purposely, like, not watched anything of his online since we booked the tickets because, you know,
31: want to spoil any potential new material or anything like that.
32: I will say that he is one of my favorites, and I watch a lot of his stuff, and, you know, you hear stuff kind of over and over again, you know, that kind of a thing. So hopefully, you know, he's got some new material, but, you know, he's got a big family, so he does a lot of big family jokes, which obviously hits fairly close to home for me. And he's from Indiana, so why not? It sounded like a good time.
31: Perfect. So that's what we're doing. We've got to get out early tonight so we can both make it over in time for the show. Yes. I am curious what traffic ends up looking like.
32: I was thinking the exact same thing.
31: In and out, but don't forget Notre Dame Rice tomorrow, 3:30 kickoff from Notre Dame Stadium. You can hear it right here, Sports Radio WSBT, Notre Dame Radio Network. That means the Audacy app, AUDACY, if you're listening around the country. But here on Sports Radio WSBT, the Game Day Show, they'll be on the air from 11 until 2:30, originating from the Linebacker Lounge Saturday before the Irish host the Owls. Tim Growl, Jimmy Rizzeri, Eric Hansen, Jack Sobel, they'll all be there. They'll be joined by former Fighting Irish offensive lineman Cole Mabry, Notre Dame great Chris Zorich, who does a show, the Leprechaun Lunch, every Friday with Jim Irizarry, and he jumps on Sports Beat with me every Tuesday as well. Chris Zorich will be there. Also, members of the 1966 National Championship team celebrating their 60th anniversary. Game Day Show, 11 a.m. until 2:30. Okay, Vince, I've got plenty. We're pretty much going to kind of do this like a rapid-fire type thing.
32: That makes sense.
31: As we get through, you know, again, because it's a short hour. Angelo DiCarlo is going to join us at the end of this hour, by the way, to preview some of tonight's high school football in the area. I have written out the names of four cities. Do you have the list in front of you?
32: I do. I do. Okay. I don't know where you're going with this, which is very interesting. It's usually I kind of pick up what you're laying down. I got nothing.
31: I didn't want to give too much away, but say the names of each of the towns one at a time.
32: Okay. So the first one is Munich.
31: Okay.
32: Second one is New York.
31: Yeah.
32: Third one is Louisville.
31: Okay.
32: I know that there's some controversy there.
31: Open to interpretation.
32: Correct.
31: Sure.
32: And then the last one is Moscow.
31: Right. Okay. So that's, if that's the way you want to pronounce those, that's fine. Now, pronounce the name of the city in Australia where the Rams and 49ers played last night.
32: I feel like I'm going into a trap, but I would pronounce it just reading it and how I have pronounced it my whole life is Melbourne.
31: You must not have watched the game last night on Netflix.
32: I was in and out. I will admit I was in and out.
31: They broke their backs, forcing down our throats this whole, you know, starting with L. Duncan in the pregame show and then Noah Eagle during the game as well. Melbourne is how they pronounced it all night long, because apparently that's how the native Australians apparently pronounce it, Melbourne, right? So, you know, so it's like that's how they say it there, so that's how we're going to say it all night. They might say Melbourne in Melbourne because that's, you know, the Australian dialect, but all those, you know, cities that I just had you read right there, like Munich, okay, to the English-speaking world, it's Munich. To anyone who lives in Germany, it's München. New York. Now, that's a little bit different, but again, you got dialect, right? It's like New York, you know, it's kind of like that's how a native New Yorker is going to say it. Now, Louisville, there's like 18 different pronunciations, depending on how you want to hit those vowels, but it's like Louisville, you know, like if you live in

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1: Because that's the way that the people that live there pronounced it or whatever the case. I don't even know what the logic was. But the way they were pronouncing like half the country is like, what are you talking about? Like, I don't get it. I don't understand it. Hey, we are, you know, World Cup is being broadcast in English. It's in America. It's in Canada. Like, why are we doing this? It doesn't make sense to me.
2: Are you going
1: to
2: say Nolans when you go to do a Saints game? Like, that's, you know, but probably pretty common down there. So
1: I don't understand it. I don't get it at all.
2: Quit trying so hard. Netflix is just, it's this try hard broadcast. Like, everything they do, it seems like. So, all right, I have vented. That is off my chest.
1: Appreciate that. It's good stuff, though. I'm here for a good rant, believe me. I'm here for that stuff.
2: All right. So after a lot of nitpicking over a 28-point win against Wisconsin, we finally get to turn the page to a new opponent this week, Notre Dame and Rice, Notre Dame Stadium. I will just say, you know, final thought, after a week of everyone bashing the offense, not including the drive at the end of the first half, Notre Dame had the ball 9 times against Wisconsin. They scored on 6 of those drives, 2 field goals, 4 touchdowns. Won by 28 points. And, you know, again, it's like you would have thought that they either just squeaked it out or lost the way people have lost their minds over the offense this week.
1: Sean, there was a guy, and I don't even know who it is, Brian had retweeted him and basically told everybody, just stop watching this guy. This is what he wants. But basically, he's like, well, you know, they had the easiest interception for a touchdown I've ever seen, and they should have never had that turnover on the kickoff. And so, you know, if those two things don't happen, then this is a game. This is a game that Wisconsin probably wins. I'm like, what game did you watch? Because the only time that Wisconsin got into the end zone was on a busted coverage. They didn't sniff the end zone the rest of the game.
2: Right.
1: And if you tell me 13 points was going to beat Notre Dame, then you're not paying attention.
2: No, that's a great point. Like, throw out anything else. Because even if you throw those two things out, Notre Dame still wins by 2 touchdowns.
1: Correct.
2: Even if you take those two things out. So, okay, they don't cover, but they win the game fairly comfortably. Because you're right. Yeah. Like, Wisconsin's offense never had a chance to do anything.
1: No.
2: Luke Fickell basically waved the white flag late in the third quarter. So
1: yeah,
2: I don't want to hear about
1: throwing the football until the final drive of the game where, you know, his quarterback, who only threw – for like 200 yards, got 50 plus yards on that last drive alone. So, I guess you tell yourself whatever you want to tell yourself to sleep well at night.
2: Make yourself feel good.
1: Like
2: those things, you can take any game. You can take any game, and there are going to be, you know, teams are going to make mistakes. And if you want to look at it that way, like, Notre Dame didn't make the fatal mistake. They had a punt blocked, and the defense still held Wisconsin's offense to a field goal. And, you know, like, they put the ball on the ground once on the strip sack with the first time starting left tackle, and fortunately they were able to recover it. Like, they took pretty good care of the ball throughout the night. And, you know, like, the other part of it is, and I know Marcus Freeman talked about this, and I think we touched on a little bit yesterday, you know, the miracle punt that Sean West had, the 70-yard punt that goes, if Notre Dame's not pinned back to its own goal line, basically, like, if that turns into a touchback instead of you're buried at your own 1-yard line, I have pretty good confidence that at a minimum they get at least a field goal out of that as well.
1: Completely agree, because you're not starting off the series with a quarterback sneak. You know, you're not doing certain things that are obviously automatically putting you behind the chains. All they wanted to do at that point, like, the entire goal of that possession was to kick the ball away and get them
2: just
1: away.
2: Just try to flip the field. Yeah.
1: Exactly. That's it. That was the goal. They weren't even trying to really move the ball upfield. So, yeah, it's just, you know, as my friends say, it's not a lie if you believe it, Sean.
2: That's right. George Costanza. Live and well. Fill in the blank. The thing you most need to see from Notre Dame this week is blank.
1: Just consistency. I mean, when in a game like this, and it's obviously not taking anything against Rice, but this is a mismatch. And so you just want consistency. You want to go out. You want to execute. You want to be clean, you know, with what you're doing. And so just being consistent on both sides of the ball.

0: running the ball with consistency. You know, you want to see the offensive line get a push, you know, those kinds of things. So if you can see that and, you know, Notre Dame gets a decent lead, then now you can get some developmental time and some other things like that. So it's just consistency across the board for me.
1: Yeah, I think that's good. I think that that's where it all starts off. And for me, I think it is physicality, like physicality across the board, both sides of the line of scrimmage. It should be obvious that Notre Dame is the bigger, faster, more physical team. And I think that it starts up front. And I think that's part of why Marcus Freeman decided to, you know, like he talked to himself basically on the plane about, okay, do we need Bloody Tuesday? Do we want to do that? We just played a really physical game. Sure. Like how far do we need to push it? And I think that when you look at some of the poor results that Marcus Freeman has had in home openers in his time at Notre Dame, I think that like the decision to have Bloody Tuesday played into that. Like, we want to make sure that we're going to come out. We don't want to be flat. We need to come out. We need to be physical. We need to assert ourselves at the lines of scrimmage. And I think that that's kind of where that decision was based in. And that's what I need to see, because I think when it starts with that, if it starts with that, then you're going to see a team once again leave no doubt against Rice.
0: Yeah, and I mean that's to be expected, right? And you want to make sure, like, luckily it's the first home game, so you got a lot of pageantry and, you know, things of that nature. And so, you know, you want to this, and we've been talking about this all summer. This is Marcus Freeman's challenge. It's keeping the team up against opponents who you're supposed to beat, and you're supposed to beat handily. And, you know, what does that look like? And it's not a us against the world. It's not a, you know, we have to win them all out, you know, all of those kinds of things. It's, hey, we're the hunted. We need to do what we need to do, and we need to worry about us. And as CJ Carr would say, only Notre Dame can beat Notre Dame. It's that mentality. And so that's Marcus Freeman's charge here over the next few weeks. It's, hey, keep this team focused. Keep them eyes on the prize, as they say.
1: But the fact that Freeman's 1-3 in home openers in his career, going into his fifth home opener here, does that scare you, the 1-3 record?
0: The answer is no, but I would be lying if it wasn't sitting in the back of my head.
1: At least back there.
0: You know what I mean? Like, I'm not going into Saturday thinking that Notre Dame is going to lose or anything like that, or that it's even going to be, you know, a ball game. That's not anywhere in my consciousness except what you just said. He's 1-3 in home openers, and those three have been bad losses. Or no, two of them have been bad losses. One was Texas A&M. Yeah. But two of
1: the way they lost to Texas A&M was bad because of the defense. But the other two are just, you know, just Marshall and Northern Illinois. They're just inexcusable. Yeah,
0: correct. And so, you know, that thought creeps into the back of your head. I mean, we're only human, right? Mm-hmm. But I feel like they've gotten over that hurdle, I hope.
1: Well, and it just feels like, well, if you come out and you punt or something stupid happens on their first offensive possession, it's like going to hang over, you know,
0: the boards, if that's the case.
1: I know. And that's the thing, man. That's like, you know, whether it's a national guy talking like you're talking, well, if this and this, then, you know, like, they, you know, Wisconsin's got a chance or what. Said it going into the season. Notre Dame is just going to be held to such a ridiculously high standard. And it's part of the fan reaction with how the offense looked last week as well. Everyone thought, or a lot of people thought, that Notre Dame was going to come out and score three touchdowns on one play, and the game should just be over before it even started because of all the offseason buildup and hype about how bad Wisconsin was and all this different stuff. And it's kind of the same with Rice. I mean, even if it ends 55-0, you don't go up 55-0 in the first quarter. You know, like the Syracuse game last year might have challenged that a little bit, but you know what I'm saying? It's like,
0: absolutely.
1: You know, and I think it's just a good chance. Everyone wants to see more guys involved in the offense. Everyone wants to see, you know, CJ Carr taking more shots downfield and all that kind of stuff. And like just watching some of Rice's guys and some of their plays on film, like, athletically, these guys are just the two teams are not in the same ballpark. There should be plenty of opportunities for a lot of guys to shine Saturday.
0: 100%. That goes into your next question, but this is going to give plenty of guys opportunities, and it should allow the offense, the first offense, first defense, to just dominate. I mean, that's what they should do. I mean, the guys that are getting scholarship offers at Notre Dame aren't getting scholarship offers at Rice. It's just, that's just the reality of the situation. As much as the,
1: they might have started with an offer from Rice,
0: yeah.
1: And then it built up to.
0: I think I said that backwards, to be honest with you. But yeah, my point.
1: The Rice guys aren't getting offers from Notre Dame. Yeah,
0: yeah, yeah. So they and they.
1: But as Lou Holtz used to say, those guys get scholarships too. You know,
0: yes,
1: so.
0: They do. They do get scholarships. Yeah, it look, it's good. It should be a great atmosphere. It should be a lot of fun. But Notre Dame should walk away with it, obviously.
1: Okay, one of the biggest questions still remaining. Who should start at right guard against Rice? And on a scale of 1 to 10, what's your confidence he actually will start?
0: Okay, well, Sullivan Abshire should start. And I think that's
1: agreed.
0: Very obvious.
1: I think everyone's in agreement on that. The yes, question is the coaching staff in agreement
0: right,
1: on that?
0: And that's the thing. And seeing the or on the depth chart again is disturbing to a degree. Mm-hmm. But I also know how Notre Dame operates, and they generally don't change the depth chart once it's already out. And that's a very common thing. So I try not to read too much into it. In a game like this, Stiles Prescott will get plenty of reps. I just don't think they should be the first reps. And I think it should be Sullivan Abshire until it's time for the first offense to come out. That's where I'm at.
1: I think it should be Sullivan Abshire as well. That's absolutely where I'm going with it. I mean, we watched him play. Six is your confidence.
0: Six.
1: So you're not you're just
0: better
1: a little
0: 50%.
1: Bit. Yeah.
0: Yeah.
1: See, I'm in the seven range.
0: Okay.
1: That it
0: not
1: happens.
0: Much better.
1: Yeah. That's my confidence that it does happen. But still, you know, again, there's enough doubt. But I completely agree. Okay, if you want these guys to split time, I'm fine with that. But based on what we saw last week and how Abshire's presence opened up the running game, how different the running game looked with Abshire in, and, you know, granted, the running backs and Marcus Freeman have talked about the running backs making their own adjustments, like maybe they were too, you know, like I think Nolan James was saying the other day, you know, something, I'm paraphrasing, but, you know, like maybe I was out ahead of my skis a little bit too much and needed to be a little bit more calm, you know, look and see the hole, then explode through the hole, you know, those kind of things. Okay, maybe that's true. But there was much more consistent running room for the running backs. It was like finding the holes weren't – it wasn't nearly as hard once Abshire was in there. And it's like basic – you know, again, we talked about it. It's basic stuff. Like Abshire was actually the guy moving his feet and driving guys while Stiles Prescott was the guy reaching for guys and kind of whiffing – not completely whiffing, but not being in position – to be a physical blocker at the line of scrimmage. And that's what Marcus Freeman wants. And that's why Abshire, he should be the guy who starts. And then it should be, you know, it basically should be flip-flop compared to last week. Abshire played better. He should get the start. And then Prescott should be the guy who comes in and gets the second set of snaps, whenever that happens to be.
0: I completely agree. I don't know how it could be any more clear than what you just said. And it was clear on in person when we watched it. It was clear on film after the fact, and I don't know how it wouldn't be clear all the way through the practice week.
1: See, and I'm curious because Marcus Freeman used the C word, consistency, when asked about what was missing from that right guard and why so many guys got to audition. That, you know, that was the word that he threw out there. So we don't know what kind of practice player Sullivan Abshire is.
0: He must be terrible.
1: And you're never going to get a coach – you know, to basically badmouth a player, and you know, like not very, you know, because like they always hesitantly come to consistency. You know, they don't want to bash the players in public. But that's the only thing I can think of. What you just said, he just must not be that great a practice player.
0: I mean, that has to be it, right? I mean, you had a month of practice, and in that month of practice, I think they tried three or four different guys besides Sullivan Abshire there, because they figured he couldn't do the job. And I think I feel like he put that to bed last week, that he can do the job. We have games last year of him being in the game where he did the job. And so I feel like there's enough evidence that he's the guy, and he's the last guy standing. Of all the people that they were trying to throw through there, he's the last man standing. Like, give the kid his due, you know? Maybe he's not a great practice player. Okay. He looked pretty good in the game to me.
1: looked darn good in the game to a lot of people. So we'll see. We'll see if it happens. Which game do you think will be more lopsided? Notre Dame against Rice or Indiana against Howard?
0: Well, as much as some of the things that Kurt Cignetti has said in the offseason that I frankly agree with, you know, a lot of the stuff like the pray for Oregon thing I thought was really funny that was out in social media here lately. Hey, man, I love that. Love the confidence. He's still a jerk on the field, and so I temper my...
1: You're saying he's going to leave no doubt if given the opportunity?
0: That's exactly what I'm saying. I think he will run it up, and I guess I don't know the difference as far as like who's better between Rice and Howard, but I feel like he's going to run it up. So,
1: I mean, at least Rice is an FBS team. Howard is an FCS opponent.
0: I thought that might be the case. He's going to run it up.
1: So I think that Indiana's favored by like 55.5, and I think Notre Dame's favored by 44.5. So if you look at those lines, it's supposed to be Indiana over Howard, and that's what I would expect. So, because as you said, I don't think Kurt Cignetti is going to stop. You know, he's not going to play a good opponent, so he's just going to pulverize every weak opponent into the ground to prove some kind of point. You know, so
0: and he's the only one that knows what that point is.
1: Yeah,
0: you know,
1: over under in Notre Dame's game is 54.5. Do you think they go over?
0: I do think they'll go over. The number that I would be afraid of, and I don't think we're going to talk about it, but you just brought it up, is the 44.5. I just don't like massive spreads. You know what I mean? Because you just don't know what's going to happen at the end of a game. You know, are they going to sneak one in? Whatever the case may be. You know what I mean? Like the
1: did you see
0: bother me?
1: The Miami Florida A&M game, 77-7, and they even agreed to shorten the fourth quarter last night, which I didn't realize you were completely allowed to do in college football. They chopped 5 minutes off it, but Florida A&M got a scoop and score toward the end of the game and a nice little backdoor cover because I think.
0: Was it
1: Miami was favored by 70.5. I saw Darren Revelle tweet this. He took Florida A&M to cover 70.5, and so they covered by a half a point on that backdoor scoop and score at the end.
0: That is what Scott Van Pelt would call a bad beat.
1: A bad beat.
0: You know what I mean? Like that.
1: But that's why you avoid those big spreads like that.
0: 100%. Like, if you're looking at that, and I wouldn't bet on a Miami game, but if you're looking at that, it was a 70-point spread, like, I'm gonna take the other team plus 70. Like that's what I'm gonna do. I think that's a smart play, and it ended up being the smart play, but not by much.
1: Not by much at all. And when you take 5 minutes off the game, it's like
0: you're right.
1: Kind of surprised that Vegas doesn't take that off the board in that
0: that's
1: case,
0: a great
1: but
0: point.
1: They left
0: point.
1: It on apparently, and it paid out. So
0: thank IHSAA for a running clock. I'll just say that.
1: Yes.
0: Beautiful thing.
1: CJ Carr's two over unders, 275.5 yards, 2.5 touchdown passes.
0: Honestly, I don't like the total yards. He played pretty
1: not
0: well
1: after last week. Because I thought he'd be higher last week.
0: Right.
1: Honestly,
0: he played pretty well last week. Had 239. Of course, I had 240. So got beat by a yard. Thank you. I would take the over on touchdown passes. I think he'll probably get there. But I would stay away from the yards. This is, again, a game where how long is he going to be in there? You know, those kinds of things. And he was in for the entire game, Sean, against Wisconsin, and threw for 239. So
1: right.
0: I just
1: – with the last touchdown pass to Nolan James that people just, weren't 100%. Happy about. So
0: I would stay away from yards. I would be okay with taking the over on touchdown passes.
1: I think, yes, over on the touchdown passes of 2.5, I'm like you. I wouldn't touch – the 275.5. I think that he could get over that? Yeah, but like for anyone who said that Notre Dame's running backs, their longest run was 16 yards last week against Wisconsin, I think it's probably going to be at least double that, you know, whatever the longest run ends up being against Rice, to be quite honest, you know. So like that's the problem is they're also going to run the ball. And I think that probably, they could end up with close to 300 rushing yards in this game. And because of Rice's offense, depending on how much they do or don't throw, that could shorten the game to some extent as well if they're running the ball the majority of the time. So,
0: and they will be.
1: Yeah.
0: They are a running team.
1: Yep. Now this is on FanDuel today. I didn't look around on DraftKings. I typically just look on FanDuel. Jordan Faison, the only wide receiver with a receiving yards over under. So they took Greathouse off after last week's game. Faison 62.5 is his over under. And this one, you know, again, I think there's a good chance that he does go over, but I probably don't touch it because I feel like some other guys are going to get in the action this week. Yeah. And it might just be like two or three grabs for Faison, and then that, you know, that could be the end of his day, depending on what things are looking like.
0: Or so. his rotation gets a lot smaller, you know, or I should say,
1: yeah, the like they're getting more guys in.
0: Yeah. He gets smaller reps is what I was trying to articulate there. I would stay away from this one as well. I just don't like it in games like this. It's just another one of the reasons I'm staying away from Carr's total yards is why I would stay away from anybody's receiving yards, unless it was like, I don't know, Greathouse single digits or something like that. Like, okay, I'll take the over there, but I'm not touching Faison 62.5, Sean.
1: I wouldn't either. How about Aeneas Williams, 71.5 rushing yards?
0: I'm taking the over on that all day long because I think they're going to feed him, and they might yank him when he gets to 100. You know what I mean?
1: Yeah.
0: I think he's going to get the ball early and often, so I would definitely take the over on Aeneas.
1: I think two running backs, I don't know that they definitely both go over 100 yards. I think two running backs should threaten 100 yards. So I like Aeneas Williams to go over. Curious to see, you know, like, do they try to feature Kedron Young a little bit more earlier, or do they, you know, hold off on that? And he's kind of part of that second wave, assuming they get a big enough lead and they're able to do that kind of stuff. But I like Aeneas Williams over 71.5 as well.
0: Well, and it's I'll wait for you to bring it up before I.
1: Oh, yeah, I forgot. I'll just go ahead and say it now. Who'll have more total yards, Nolan James or Kedron Young?
0: Well, I think it's going to be Nolan James. I mean, we talked all summer about what's the rotation going to look like. And at least in game number one, the rotation looked like Nolan James on the field more often than Kedron Young. Now, Kedron Young, I think, got a series. I thought he was effective in the series that he was in. But Nolan James was in there more, and I think he'll end up with more total yards. Maybe he gets a couple passes, you know, that kind of a deal. But Kedron Young is going to get used in this game. So it's a little bit tougher, but I think Nolan James is going to have more of an opportunity.
1: I agree. Like after what we saw from him last week, he feels like he is very firmly in the number two role out of the, you know, as a running back, and he can do a lot of things. So, again, we're talking about total yards, so I'll take James here as well.
0: Yeah.
1: Notre Dame has minus 400 odds to score in every quarter of this.
0: First of all, those are terrible odds.
1: I just thought it was noteworthy. They are heavily favored to schedule in every quarter in this game.
0: I feel very confident about 1, 2, and 3. I feel less confident about 4. And the only reason I feel less confident about quarter number 4 is because you're going to have developmental time. Do they pack it in a little bit more, just run it between the tackles just to keep the clock running? You know what I mean? Like, what is the offensive philosophy in the fourth quarter? I don't know, and that worries me a little bit that they wouldn't score in the fourth quarter. They'll score in the first, second, and third. Feel very confident about that. So therefore, I would not touch a minus 400 prop.
1: No, I wouldn't touch that prop. But I think that they will score in all four quarters.
0: Fair enough.
1: Yeah, I wouldn't. I mean, there's just not enough. The squeeze just isn't worth the juice enough at minus 400. You got to
0: bet too
1: much. So
0: here's my bold prediction. Micah Drescher scores in the fourth quarter.
1: Ooh, okay.
0: Backup.
1: I like that. How soon will we see the number two quarterback, and who will it be?
0: It'll be mid-third quarter, and I think it'll be Noah Grubbs. That's where I'm at.
1: It's my ballpark as well.
0: Because, you know, when you're a coach and you're beating a team by a lot.
1: Let's say it's like Purdue a couple years ago. Remember they were up like 50-0 at halftime. Whatever. I can't remember exactly what it was. But it was in that ballpark at halftime. Do you bring out...
0: If it's that high, I'm gonna go ahead and make the switch at that point. At halftime, I'm gonna tell the guys, "Hey, great job! You don't even have to have your stuff on anymore. Like, you can come out and, you know, take pads off. Time to enjoy your other teammates playing." But if it's, you know, 35-0 or, you know, 31-6 or, I don't know, something like that, I'm letting the offense go another series. I'm letting the defense go another series. Then I'm probably going to pull them at that point. You know, the game's not in doubt anymore. And I'm going to also let the twos run the offense and run the defense so that they can score as well.
1: I would agree. So in the wake of the clock debacle at Michigan last week, the Big Ten is expanding access to replay reviews for all TV broadcasts of games officiated by their conference this season. It's going to have basically the live sound of like the guy on the field talking to the replay booth and, you know, the whole thing, you know, with game footage, you know, being viewed during the process. From inside the Big Ten Replay Center. So do you like this move?
0: Love it. ACC started doing it last year. I believe it was last year. And we all loved it. And the XFL or whatever did it before them. And I loved it there. Look, we're all in a world of transparency, right? And I feel like there maybe wouldn't have been as much outcry potentially if we saw what was going on with the conversation
1: Michigan. Like, if we had known that that's what they were looking at and, like, they were talking about this second on the clock, it doesn't solve why the clock on our screen was a second off, but at least you know why they were doing it that way.
0: 100%. That's right. That solves that whole problem, or most of the problem, I should say. I think more transparency is good. And I don't know why it has to be a secret in the first place. Just put it out there. Hey, let's hear you deliberate it.
1: Everyone should do it. There's no reason that this doesn't become standard practice with everything. It's just like, you know, once you have instant replay available, you know, like there was so long where these sports weren't using instant replay. When you've got all this technology and the fans can see what's going on and you know that the ball is foul instead of fair or it's a home run or not or, you know, inbounds out, well, like whatever, you've got to use the technology. And this is like – this to me, I like if I'm one of these, you know, Terry McCauley's, you know, Pereira's, you know, the rules analyst, replay officials, I would be scared for my jobs because
0: you're out of your job.
1: But this is a much better use that, yes. You know, it's much better to see this and hear the process than listen to those guys, you know, making up BS trying to explain the rules when they're wrong most of the time won't go out on a limb because they don't want to be wrong.
0: You took the words right out of my mouth. We don't have to listen to the announcers and their nonsense because they're wrong a lot.
1: Yeah, exactly.
0: A lot.
1: Exactly. All right, we are going to wrap it up for this part of the show anyway. Angelo DiCarlo is going to join us to talk a little high school football. The best rivalry, by the way, that nobody knows about in the country is back in Lawrence, Kansas tonight. It is Kansas-Missouri, better known as the Border War. Hopefully by the time we get home from Jim Gaffigan, I'll be able to catch the tail end of it. And hopefully Kansas is at least able to stay close. I'm not overly confident, but it is fun. This rivalry is different because it's built on something much deeper than just school pride. It is fueled by hatred passed down through generations. That was the video that Kansas put out today with alum Gilbert Brown doing the narration. It was awesome. Looking forward to it. All right. More Weekday Sports Beat coming up next. 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

0: 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Vince is just shuffling around in his office. Angelo DiCarlo is hanging out, ready to go. He's with us from Sports Michiana. It sounds like you've had a very interesting day. Anyway, Sports Michiana related.
1: Yeah, it's Sports Michiana related. When you buy a truck and a trailer, you have to obviously get it registered and titled. Little did I know this process was going to be quite the process. I will say, the BMV gets a bad rap. It is not their fault that the paperwork that comes in is not good. So, it was not my fault. It was not Gary Martin's fault, but sometimes other people have their stuff in stuff, and it was not fun. Had to go back multiple times. But the BMV, Sherry and her team, they got us done today.
0: Which branch were you at?
1: Oh, Ireland Road. Got to go Ireland Road.
0: Okay, that's the one closest to me.
1: Fine job over there at Ireland Road. That's where you got to go, folks.
0: Yeah, it's, we might have just spoiled it. That's a little bit more chill than the other one, the other two, I guess, that I've been to.
1: Ireland Road, that's the place to go. They will tell you what you need, even if you don't have what you need, and they'll get you set up.
0: All right. It's year three for Sports Michiana. You're just now getting around to registering the truck and the trailer?
1: Well, we just bought it in July, Sean. We were renting it for 2 years.
0: Gotcha.
1: We just bought it in July, so yes.
0: All right. Good to know you weren't driving around illegally to games every Friday night. So, all right. Well, big rivalry game, of course, tonight. The Holy War, Marion versus Salpin, St. Joe's. Is this one of the games that you most look forward to every year?
1: It is, and it's known to be unpredictable at times. Mm-hmm. And it's been erratic in terms of the scores. You know, it wasn't that long ago that Marion was crushing St. Joe. And then last year, St. Joe won 31-0. And then you look at the scores from last week. St. Joe's 3-0. Marion lost 41-0 to Adams. And you go into this game and you're like, ooh, are the Knights going to be able to hang? But this rivalry has a funny way of surprising people. I don't know if it'll surprise us to the point that Marion can pull off a victory. If they do, it would probably be one of the biggest upsets in the history of the rivalry. But I'm at least praying that the Knights get their stuff together this week, that they can be competitive with the rivals, because they've got pride on the line, right? They certainly don't want to lose this game and live that for the rest of their lives that they lost to their arch rivals, because it's just a unique thing that they're going to pray together before the game. They're going to pray together right after the game, literally on the field at midfield. And then for 48 minutes in between, they're going to hate each other's guts and try to win a football game. So it's the beauty of how that works.
2: Yeah, no doubt about it. I mean, I participated in that rivalry, last century, and it is heated. But you also have like best friends over there as well. I mean, yeah. it is a respectful rivalry. Obviously, unfortunately, I think my Knights are going to be up against it tonight. But Coach Caldroni is doing the best that he possibly can with what he's got in his first year. He's going to take some time to get his train moving in the right direction. And, you know, I think they're pretty young as well. And so St. Joe's rolling, man. Coach Downey is a great coach. I've coached with him before. He's a great coach. And, you know, they did great things last year. They lost a bunch, and they're still doing great things this year. So it should be, it'll be a great game, at least for a little while. And then we'll see what happens as far as the score is concerned. But this was always the game that everybody looked forward to, because the stands were packed. It was the most attended game of the year, bragging rights, all of it. I mean, it's a huge rivalry, and I love what they do before and after the game. But there's no love lost, obviously, when the whistle blows, for sure.
1: Yeah, and to your point, Coach Caldroni, I think, is going to do an excellent job there. He's only got, I think it's 8 or 9 kids that really had varsity playing experience last year. So that is a big change facing a team that went to semi-state a year ago. But you are right. The way that they've reloaded at St. Joe this year is impressive, because they lost a lot from last year's team.
2: They did.
1: I wasn't sure if they would be able to keep that level to the same degree. the competition they faced so far this year isn't as strong. Lakeland is down compared to the Lakeland that was a couple of years ago. New Prairie has certainly is down compared to where they were a few years ago. So I think this is an important game for St. Joe to be able to see if they can put their foot down on someone and show what they can do. And certainly for Marion, they're being tested by their head coach. Coach Caldroni has not mixed words this week about the expectations he has for his players and what he wants. So I think this is going to be a big test for a young group over at Marion as well.
2: And I'm not sure how many times you guys are planning on having St. Joe on your schedule and things like that. I know you guys kind of go as the season goes a little bit. But, you know, to the point of where St. Joe is right now and the way they were last year going to semi-state, Week 9 is probably going to be St. Joe and Penn for the NIC crown. I mean, they met undefeated last year. I can't imagine it's going to be any different this year.
1: I'll throw Elkhart in the mix there, though, as well. The Elkhart played very well in Week 1 against Concord. They lost to Warren Central, but who's not losing to Warren Central? So I think Elkhart may have a say in that. They'll face St. Joe in Week 6 and then face Penn in Week 7. So I don't know. I think the Kingsmen are on a different level right now. So that is going to be the threshold that's going to be hard. Look, St. Joe was excellent last year. They got throttled by Penn in Week 9 last year. Everyone, you know, I know we got a lot of grief because we didn't do that game last year. And then it was all Penn. And there's the difference there between 6A and 4A. Yep. But I think it'll be interesting to see if St. Joe can hang with both Elkhart and Penn this year. But I think Penn is really, really loaded. And they're showing it on both sides of the ball right now.
0: You talk about Joe Caldroni, the Marion head coach. He, of course, was a longtime assistant coach at Mishawaka, his first year there at Marion this year. They got blanked by Adams last week. Offensively, are they kind of running the traditional Marion offense? Are they new system this year? What's that look like for them?
1: I think everything's on the table now. I think they're still figuring things out, and they're trying to figure out what works best for this group right now and what Joe wants to do moving forward. So I think I don't know if you guys remember back in 2007 when Notre Dame started off real poorly during that 3-9 season and Charlie Weiss said they're going back to training camp.
0: Right.
1: I feel like that's what Joe Caldroni was telling his team at the start of this week. We're starting from scratch and we're going to figure things out because he's going to play the guys that he feels are going to give him the best effort. So I think he might have to adjust things accordingly because of that.
0: Adams is 2-1 now after that win over Marion last week. And I think when we talked to you the first week, you were like, hey, watch out for Adams. They might surprise a little bit. When you kind of look at how now they still have to play both St. Joe and Penn down the road, but everything else feels fairly manageable. Do you think they can get to 3-1 this week? They take on a winless New Prairie team.
1: I think so. I think this would be an unfortunate setback for them if they were to lose this week against New Prairie. I think the reason why that would happen would be because they're high off the win of beating Marion 41-0 and then seeing New Prairie being as down as they are, and then Adams assumes they're just going to walk in and win. I think that would be the only way. They're the superior team right now. They got 15 returning starters from last year. They were a decent team last year. I think they can definitely be above 500 by the end of the regular season. But you're right. They still got St. Joe. They got Penn. They've got Elkhart still left to go in the regular season. And they even had Riley in Week 8. And people are probably down on Riley, but they've played Valpo and Penn the last 2 weeks. So, you know, that's – and then they have Elkhart coming up here in Week 4. I mean, you talk about – a tough schedule out of the gate to go weeks 2, 3, and 4, Valpo, Penn, and Elkhart. That's no easy task for Riley as well. So, but I think Adams is a very good team. This is the season they've been building to. Coach Frank has been building towards this group. They have 18 seniors on the roster, and I think they are – I don't know if they're surprising people. I think people actually thought that they would be a challenge. And they've talked about this. When I was there at camp, they were talking – about we want to challenge for the NIC. And those are big words for a program that has not been close to sniffing challenging for a conference championship in a long time. But I think they believe in it, and that's important to have that kind of confidence for that program.
0: Another big matchup in the area tonight in the NLC, Mishawaka and Warsaw, the battle of the option offenses. The Cavemen bounce back from their loss to Penn a couple of weeks ago. They beat Plymouth last week. Warsaw's 3-0. Their defense has given up a lot of points, though, when you look at what they've done through those first three games. Is this kind of Warsaw's first big test, do you think?
1: No, I think they've been tested. I just think it's been really interesting to see how the season's played out. The three wins by a combined 9 points.
0: Yeah.
1: So if it's a close game, give me Warsaw, because they clearly are showing they're capable of doing that. But you're right, Sean. You're looking in the mirror at yourself here when it comes to these two teams, because, you know, Bart Curtis was the old coach of Mishawaka. When he left, Keith Kinder took over and kept the same offense. So these two coaches, these two teams know what that offense is going to do on the field better than any other team in the entire state. So it's always intriguing to see how it plays out. I can't figure out what to make of Mishawaka. I thought they were a team that had a chance to go deep in the postseason in 4A, make a run maybe to the state finals. And they haven't played like that so far. Obviously, there's no shame in losing to Penn. Everyone understands that. But there's no way I thought they would lose 49-7.
0: Right. Nobody thought they'd lose that way. Yeah.
1: Yeah. With a three-year returning quarterback and a returning running back, you just don't think that is going to happen in Mishawaka. And Plymouth has actually surprised some people, hanging tough in games so far this year. So I don't know what to expect from Mishawaka this week in this game. I just know they'll be I'm intrigued. I think this is the most intriguing game of the week, because I think it'll tell us a lot about the whole landscape of the NLC and then both 5A and 4A in terms of the teams in our area, because we have a little pecking order here between what to expect out of both Warsaw and Mishawaka moving forward.
2: Well, in the NLC, I mean, Mishawaka specifically, obviously they're the local team that we, you know, in our viewing area and our listening area, I guess I should say. And they, you know, Warsaw obviously is going to be a huge test. Northwood is a little bit down this year, but then they've got Concord, Northridge. Like, they've got a bit of a difficult schedule in the NLC over the next few weeks. And I think we're going to get a really good idea of who Mishawaka is probably over the next, month or so, I would say. But I agree with you. Preseason-wise, I was expecting big things from Mishawaka. And I'm sure Keith Kinder and his staff are not going back to the drawing board, but, you know, trying to figure some things out, get the ship righted in the right path. And again, at the end of the day, they're 2-1. And if they can beat Warsaw, that's massive, because you're at the top of the NLC, and now you're the one that's being chased. But yeah, this is going to be a tough one at Warsaw as well. That's not the closest trip in the world, obviously. So a tough one for Mishawaka. A lot is going to be explained tonight.
1: No question. But you mentioned Northridge in there. Oh, man, they're a fun team to watch right now.
2: 66 points or something that they put up.
1: They are putting up the numbers. Luke Amstutz has come in, and he is doing a fabulous job there. They're undefeated. They should still be undefeated after this week. They're going to face Concord in week 5. That'll be our Sports Michiana game of the week next week, which we're really looking forward to. That should be 4-0 versus 3-1, and that'll be another game. But you're right. The pecking, it's kind of interesting in the NLC in terms of figuring out who's gonna be the top dog, because between Concord, Northridge, Mishawaka, and Warsaw, those are all teams that I wouldn't be surprised if any of those four end up winning it. And then Northwood's still going to have a say. Plymouth is right there with teams. So I'm not saying those two would win the conference, but they might win one of those games against one of those top four to have a say in how the conference landscape shakes out.
2: Yeah, to your point, Northridge is averaging 50 points a game.
1: Yeah, I mean, that's why we had to put them on the schedule next week.
0: Yeah.
1: It'll be the second time we have Concord on already in this season, but we're like, we got to get Northridge on. We didn't have them on in football last season. They're playing amazing football, and that's going to be a fun game to watch, so we're really excited to bring that in week 5.
0: Angelo DiCarlo, along with Chuck Freebie and Bo Hunt, the Sports Michiana Game of the Week, the Holy War this week, Marion against St. Joseph's. Give everyone the details on, John, where to find the broadcast.
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0: Absolutely, with a newly registered truck and trailer. So got that going. All right, we're going to wrap it up with that. Thanks as always, Anj. Good to see you again.
1: All right, thanks, fellas.
0: All right, have a great weekend. This is going to do it. Short show tonight. Vince and I are heading out to a little comedy. We're going to Jim Gaffigan tonight, so we'll see if we butt heads over there at Purcell Pavilion.
2: I'm have sure a you're great... sitting VIP. I'm nosebleeds, baby.
0: So. I don't know about that. Have a great weekend. Enjoy the game. Notre Dame and Rice coming up tomorrow. We'll talk to you on Monday. 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
12: Now, the latest forecast from the WSBT Weather Center. Skies will be mostly cloudy tonight with a 30% chance of showers. Overnight lows drop to 66. For Thursday, a 30% chance of rain early, then becoming partly sunny with a high of 78. Mostly sunny on Friday with highs near 80 degrees. And as we get to Saturday and Sunday, expect partly sunny skies with a slight chance of showers both days. Highs will make it in the lower 80s. I'm WSBT 22 meteorologist Abby Wepler.
13: We are what you need to know.
14: Injury reports are starting to trickle out as the NFL prepares for the first Sunday of the season. Cardinals head coach Mike LaFleur says first-round running back Jeremiah Love is trending towards playing Sunday. Giants have listed Malik Nabers as questionable against the Cowboys. Ashton Jeanty is off the injury report for Las Vegas. Tight end Brock Bowers officially ruled out. Tua Tagovailoa is out for Sunday's season opener against the Pittsburgh Steelers. Quarterback Cooper Rush set to make the start for Atlanta. Patriots are placing wide receiver A.J. Brown on the injured reserve due to a high ankle sprain. At the U.S. Open, we are in a second set tiebreaker between Alexander Zverev and Karen Khachanov with a spot in the U.S. Open final on the line. Zverev took the first set. The other side of that bracket with two Americans, Francis Tiafoe and Ben Shelton, set for 7 p.m. Eastern. Katerina Siniakova and Taylor Townsend took the women's double final in three sets. I'm Chris Perfett.
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15: Either way, the Niners, they fly across the planet a week early, and it proved to be a big difference. They kicked the Rams' teeth in 27-7. That Mike Evans touchdown was when they started to pull away. Phone number to join the show, 310-840-4910. You could call, you could text, 310-840-4910. Look, the travel definitely had something to do with it, Brad. I mean, Matthew Stafford, the reigning MVP, was erratic all game. Did not look like himself. 15-25 for a 155. Zero touchdowns and a pick. He was one. Him and Stafford were the only two quarterbacks last year to have at least a passing touchdown in every game. He got benched at the end for Stetson Bennett. The Rams' run game was actually decent, but Stafford played terrible. All their stars played terrible. Myles Garrett was invisible. More on him in a bit. Devonta Adams didn't have a catch for the third quarter, and Shanahan owned McVay. The Niners owned the Rams, and it was a complete performance from San Francisco. I know you said the Rams could have gone undefeated this year, but maybe they can win 16 in a row after this because they got their butts handed to them yesterday in Australia. What a start to the season for San Francisco.
16: Yeah, mea culpa, I was terribly wrong. And get ready, folks. I'm going to be wrong a multitude of times this NFL season because there's always curveballs thrown. There's always stuff that comes out of left field. Case in point, halfway across the globe, that utter disaster of a performance by the Los Angeles Rams. Again, that game closed. The Rams were favored by 4 points at kickoff, and it had climbed. It was down to -2.5 at one point. A lot of money coming in on LAR, and San Francisco was just burning all the cash that people were placing on what was supposed to be a team that was maybe going to compete with the 72 Dolphins and live famously as an untouched squad in NFL history. And instead, they look like cute, cuddly koalas in the land down under. They were just out of sorts. They were discombobulated from beginning to end. And Matthew Stafford, you mentioned it, man. He was off target the entire night. Case in point, our friends there at Zoomer Sports, he only had a 60% on target rate by comparison. Ain't He So Purdy was at 88.2%. I was thoroughly impressed with the old men getting the job done. Mike Evans, my cousin, with that first touchdown of the game. But it was a man's catch. I mean, over the top of the defender. You know, flexing there for six. Debo Samuel getting it done. I only had a carry for 12 yards, and naturally I was on the under 7.5 rush yard, so it made me look like an idiot yet again. But a guy that found the end zone as well. Those guys, as I mentioned before, on the wrong side of 30, but contributing very meaningful catches in that contest. I know people, we're going to be breaking this down in a second. I've got some hot takes, not really all that hot, on Christian McCaffrey and Kalon Black and whether or not that's going to continue. George Kittle had a drop, only had a couple of catches in the game overall. He was more or less lying tied, though they tried to get him involved very early in the contest. Honestly, they didn't need him. I mean, San Francisco, despite the injuries up front, despite what I felt was going to be a sketchy defense, they just went out there and they clobbered LAR from beginning to end. And, you know, the camera kept panning over to Sean McVay on the sidelines, and he just had this, like, dumbfounded, wry smile on his face. He's like, what am I watching? What am I witnessing? Ultimately, what you're witnessing. And I think it speaks volumes. This team just half-assed it, Pat. And you saw what happened in the end. They got annihilated. They got body slammed. And they couldn't get out of Australia quickly enough. So, unfortunately, for your New York Giants in week two, maybe they're going to exercise some demons at home. But a rough start for the Rams. Though I'm not changing my point of view on them at all for the rest of the season.
15: 310-840-4910. And I think both things can be true in this case, right? And we want to hear from you, by the way. Do you think the travel affected the Rams and that's the reason why they got beat by 20? Or do you think they're overhyped? Maybe they're not that good. Because, again, more on Myles Garrett in a minute, but if he's not the defensive player of the year, if he doesn't play like that, then that kind of changes the equation for sure. If Stafford all of a sudden maybe starts to fall off that cliff a year after his MVP season, that absolutely changes the equation. I don't think that this team was overhyped. Now, again, I mean, it goes without saying, the team that was the Super Bowl favorite rarely wins the Super Bowl. That's just how the NFL works. And a team with this short of odds, the Rams are what, 5-1 to begin the season, Brad?
16: 6-1
15: at most. Yeah, 5-1. That's short of odds, that overwhelming of a favorite, that heavy of a favorite hasn't won a Super Bowl in about 20 to 30 years. So, it doesn't mean that they don't have a great roster. That doesn't mean they won't be in the playoffs. That doesn't mean they won't win the division. I think they still do win the division. I picked them before the season began when we did our division predictions. I said, I think the Rams win the NFC West, but I don't have them in the Super Bowl. I got Bengals, Lions, and I have the 49ers as a playoff team. And then I picked the Niners to win this game yesterday. So I still think the Rams are going to win 11 or 12 games. But definitely yep. Concerning to see how they played yesterday. And I think the travel absolutely affected them. Sean McVay spoke after the game. Whether he means it or not, he said otherwise. McVay saying the travel did not affect the team negatively. This is courtesy of NFL Network.
17: I don't believe that's why we didn't play well enough. I really don't. And I'm more than comfortable with, that's something that I'll always make decisions that I think are best for the football team. It's easy in hindsight to be able to say it was a miss, but those are responsibilities that, you know, I'll take. And then you try to be able to look at it. I'll always look at myself inside out and figure out where I can improve. Gary, today was really just not good enough in terms of feeling the flow of the game, being able to give ourselves an opportunity to snatch some momentum when there was opportunities. Didn't think we communicated very well on both sides of the football. We obviously weren't very efficient in the kicking game either. And so they outplayed us in every phase. They deserve the win. I think that's really what it boils down to. And sometimes sports can have days like that.
15: Yeah, you know, I think we ate too many meat pies as well. And we were too busy watching Kangaroo Jack. Look, I mean, McVay takes accountability 1,000% there.
16: He does.
15: But, I think those 15 Rams staffers that they sent there over the last 2 years to basically do a sleep project, those guys and gals might be fired today. I would love to hear the conversation that McVay had with them. Basically say, you guys said we were going to be okay. You guys said all we have to do is pretend like we're not in Australia and we'll be fine. Yeah, 15 to 20 hour flight. You can have the most comfy flight in the world. I'm telling you, it affected them. They did. Because I think the Rams are a great team. I think you play that game in LA or in San Francisco, it's not a 20-point game. But, you play it in Australia on the other side of the planet at 10:30 in the morning their time, no matter what the Rams players thought it was with their bodies. It showed. And maybe it affected McVay, Brad, because the one time where you thought, all right, here come the Rams, are getting back in the game. After the Evans touchdown, the Rams drive right down the field, 17-7. They have fourth and goal at the one. What are you doing, quarterback, sneaking with your 38-year-old quarterback? For as much of a genius as McVay is, he's got to be a sheep the rest of the year and implement the tush push. Get one of the 8,000 tight ends you got on your team to run
16: right.
15: The tush push. Or just hand it off to Blake Corum or Kyren Williams. I could not believe they ran QB sneak with Stafford, and I wasn't surprised when it got stuffed.
16: Yeah, I wasn't either. I thought just give the damn ball to Kyron Williams. I mean, he's a red zone machine. Already had a touchdown in the game. That is a guy that consistently has a nose for the chalk and gets across it early and often in many contests. That was just mystifying, to say the least.

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2: 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I'm Pat Boyle. 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
0: The Cleveland Browns, the Jacksonville Jaguars.
2: All right, baby. Jaguars, 9-point favorite, second highest favorite of week one, over or under of 40. So you got a nearly double-digit favorite, and you got a total that's nearly under 40. I mean, Brad, it's how does Deshaun Watson look in his first game in a year and a half as the Cleveland Browns quarterback? New head coach and Todd Monken going up against the reigning AFC South champion Jacksonville Jaguars. Liam Cohen, Trevor Lawrence. They've got a new running back. It's no longer Travis Achane. Travis Achane. I forget which Achane it is, but
3: yeah.
2: Travis.
3: Yeah.
2: Travis with New Orleans. Bashel Tootin. Root Scoot Tootin is the starting running back for the Jacksonville Jaguars. For the Cleveland Browns, Quinshon Judkins coming off a brutal injury that ended his rookie season. So some really good, young, exciting running backs. But again, does Jacksonville cream Cleveland? Are they all over Deshaun Watson in this one? Brad, how do you see this game playing out? What's your favorite play?
3: Yeah, look, I think it is going to be a waxing issue by the Jacksonville Jaguars, a.k.a. the Fighting Shot Cons from the ILL. But I'm going to fade a certain Jaguar, and that being Bashel Tootin. I'm going to take the under on 65.5 rushing and receiving yards at a -115 juice. I think this Cleveland defense will be a top 12 unit overall. This season, they only gave up 124.1 total yards per game at the running back position last year. Tootin was only number 49 in yak per attempt a season ago. He's going to be a full-blown committee. A lot of Chris Rodriguez, you're going to see him. Probably supplant Tootin inside the 20. LaQuinn Allen, who is questionable but trending on the right side of questionable, could supplant Tootin in pass down situations. So Tootin could only be the early down running back between the 20s. I think he's going to get enough work, and that offensive line is projected to be a bottom 10 run blocking unit to boot. So Bashel Tootin, my favorite play, living in the land down under on 65.5 rushing receiving yards.
2: Brad, I know it's Todd Monken. I know Jim Schwartz is gone. It's Mike Rutenberg is the defense coordinator for the Cleveland Browns. And I know Miles Garrett's now on the Rams, but they got Jared Verse. They've got some big time playmakers on that defense. Last year, Cleveland lost only by a point to Cincinnati. 2023, they destroyed Cincinnati. Jacksonville didn't play their guys a lot in the preseason. I am just stopping short of calling this the big upset of week one, Brad, but I think this game comes down to the final. I think it comes down to the final possession. You and I both think Deshaun Watson is going to be miserable. He might play miserably on Sunday, but I don't think Trevor Lawrence is going to play much better. And I think that Browns defense, which will travel well down to Duval, I think the Jags will be lucky to escape this one. Give me the Browns plus the 9 points. I would avoid Jacksonville at all costs in your survivor pool. And if I'm wrong, you can say I'm an idiot. And if I'm right, you can say, thank you, Pat. I'm still in my survivor pool because I didn't take the Jaguars and they lost. All righty. Let's get to our next game.
0: The New Orleans Saints, the Detroit Lions.
2: All righty, Lions, big favorites at home. Touchdown favorite. They're giving 7 to New Orleans. Kellen Moore and Tyler Shuck hoping to finish how they finished last year, and that's strong. Lions, the total in this game, 50, an even 50. Detroit missed the playoffs last year. It's revenge tour season for Dan Campbell and this high-powered offense with Jared Goff and a new offensive coordinator in Drew Petzing. And so, Brad, I'll give you my play right here. Give me the Lions -7. I know it's a lot of points. Yep. I know it's week one. I'm taking the Browns. I like the Browns in the last game we talked about. But honestly, I just think Detroit is that damn good. I'm not as high. I'm not nearly as high on New Orleans as everybody else is this season. Cam Jordan being out, I think, is going to be that little extra cushion that this new look Lions offensive line will need. I think they cook week one at home. Give me the Lions minus the 7. What do you like?
3: Well, I'm going to lean in that narrative because I like a pass catcher for the fleur-de-lis, that being Juwan Johnson, 50-plus receiving yards at plus 130. I get more seduced by the juice. Johnson did this, as a matter of fact, 8 times last season. I averaged 6 targets per game. He was number 3 in total air yards among all tight ends. This could be like an 8 to 10 target game. Again, you got no Jordan Tyson, as you already mentioned. Devon Bailey is more or less a WR2. Chris Olave is going to get fed, but when that coverage is going to be bracketing Olave, Bailey will get some looks, and Johnson will probably be wide ass open in the seam. Detroit last season gave up 8 performances at a tight end position of 50 more yards. They're going to give up 1 in the opener. Johnson could go for as many as 70 yards, a sneaky fantasy play as a TE1 and 12-team formats.
2: All righty, there we go. And our guy Lee DeLapp in our Westwood One studio says, I have Jags in the Survivor League. Well, hopefully I'm
3: got time to make another choice.
2: Yeah, well, hopefully I'm wrong, Lee, but I'm not taking Jacksonville. So I won't get got.
4: I won't
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4: Either.
5: It's long
2: hopefully
5: play,
2: you
5: man.
2: Don't
5: it's
2: get
5: long
2: got.
5: Play. If you look at their schedule, that's one all of right. the easier ones they have in the first half of the season. So I'm going Jags.
3: All right.
2: All right, okay. All right. Lee doubling down. Lee doubling down. He's not heeding the warning. I like it. All right, we'll take a short break. When we come back, does Josh Allen and Buffalo get revenge? And then it's a big week one in the NFC North. We'll talk about those when we come back on BetMGM tonight.
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24: And here's what you need to know.
25: Injury reports are starting to trickle out as the NFL prepares for the first Sunday of the season. Cardinals head coach Mike LaFleur says first-round running back Jeremiah Love is trending towards playing Sunday. Giants have listed Malik Nabers as questionable against the Cowboys. Ashton Jeanty is off the injury report for Las Vegas. Tight end Brock Bowers officially ruled out. Tua Tagovailoa is out for Sunday's season opener against the Pittsburgh Steelers. Quarterback Cooper Rush set to make the start for Atlanta. Patriots are placing wide receiver A.J. Brown on the injured reserve due to a high ankle sprain. At the U.S. Open, we are in a second set tiebreaker between Alexander Zverev and Karen Khachanov with a spot in the U.S. Open final on the line. Zverev took the first set. The other side of that bracket with two Americans, Francis Tiafoe and Ben Shelton, set for 7 p.m. Eastern. Katerina Siniakova and Taylor Townsend took the women's double final in three sets. I'm Chris Perfett.
26: Ladies and gentlemen, it's Covino and Rich.
27: This is Seth Rogen on Covino and Rich. I've never heard of them before, but they seem very confident, and I feel as though they know what they're doing. So, let's tune in.
26: It's Covino and Rich, the worldwide leaders of nonsense.
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30: Pop quiz right away. What's worse, benching Mike Evans or starting DeJuan Stribling last night in Australia? Monsi Bolaños, do you
31: starting
30: have that answer?
31: Starting Stribling.
30: Do you think that
31: That's
30: is
31: worse.
30: The case?
31: That's worse.
30: That's what I did. She benched Mike Evans.
31: I did.
30: Yes.
31: Australia, though. Australia. Come on. You can't trust anybody out there. Come on, mate.
30: I watched DeJuan Stribling hobble to the sidelines with a slight limp in the first half and thought, this isn't good. The next time I saw him, he was being carried off the field. Other than that, for the Niners, the night was golden. We get into that and more here on Fox Sports Radio.
31: I'm sorry, but that is worse than benching Mike Evans. 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
30: We recognize what today is. It is the 25th anniversary of the attacks of 9/11. Rich Davis and Steve Covino will be at Yankee Stadium tonight. That is why we are in for the guys. Rich Davis will join us at some point within the next hour or so. Just heard back from Rich. We were hoping to talk with him at the bottom of the hour. Rich says the city is chaotic right now. A lot going on, but Rich will check in. He, of course, wants to talk about his Niners, which is what we will do as well. But an obviously emotional day for so many, in a day that we won't forget, and we won't forget here on Covino and Rich. But we do have to talk about what happened last night in Melbourne, Australia. Or as Noah Eagle says, Melbourne. Melbourne. Melbourne.
31: Right, no R.
30: Melbourne.
31: Right, Melbourne. Melbourne. No R. That's how
30: the
31: they say
30: R is, it's very slight, Melbourne.
31: Melbourne.
30: Melbourne.
31: Melbourne.
30: I say like Melbourne.
31: I didn't use an
30: cousins,
31: R right now.
30: My wife's cousins live in Sydney, so yes. I've gotten
31: you got
30: some
31: a
30: background.
31: Little bit, yeah.
30: Melbourne. But he was in on the Melbourne. Melbourne, Melbourne, Melbourne, Melbourne. Just wouldn't stop. But aside from that, he was also saying 49ers, touchdown 49ers, and 49ers, 49ers, and the Rams are punting. That's what he said a lot of last night as well. I don't know. There are a few things that can unite sports fans. And I thought it would be the Los Angeles Rams, and then I hear Rich Davis's slander on my Seahawks, Monty. But I felt last night a lot of us were 49er fans.
31: Yeah. I don't know if I was a 49er fan, but I definitely took the Niners to cover because I did not listen to the science that the Rams were backing. The reasoning behind the Rams and the reasoning behind their travel plans was something that I was like, there's no way that this is going to work. So for my own personal, you know, benefit, I was rooting for the Niners.
30: But you did that because the Rams did what we all hate. They tried to be the smartest person in the room. That's who they tried to be. We have sent people to Australia. We have done the work. Look at the altitude that our plane will be at, even though it's not at that right altitude. Look at the humidity levels. Look at the sleep that we've got. We've done the science. Their defensive line looked like they just got off of a plane.
31: Because they did.
30: Yes.
31: Because they did.
30: That is the problem last night, and that's why I felt so many of us, even Seahawk fans, were 49er fans. It's not only because everybody wants to crown the Rams as Super Bowl champs. Bill Plaschke's already getting roasted on having the Rams being undefeated and winning Super Bowl 61. That's already gone out the window.
31: Because that was ridiculous.
30: But there were people that were going crazy about the Rams and picking the Rams. And they still may win the Super Bowl. But for one night in a standalone game, they were dominated by a rival. And that shouldn't be surprising, Monty. That is a rivalry that Kyle Shanahan knows Sean McVay better than anyone else. A lot of things showed last night, but it showed that the smartest kid in the room, the Rams, aren't always right, and that's why I think so many got behind the 49ers.
31: The idea that they had also said, you know, we've sent personnel out there to test this out. My question would have been, and did this personnel play a football game, a divisional football game, against a team that wants to kick your butt? Or did they just go out there and see how their body felt? It's very, very different. Going to just New York, we're on the West Coast, just going to New York and back, I'm not good for 48 hours. Just doing that. Can you imagine flying? Even if you are telling me that they had a nice big plane where they laid out, there's no way you were comfortable for 18 hours on a plane. There's just no way. And then you got there, and then there was a video of Matthew Stafford on the field right before with his cap on backwards. And everybody's like, oh, he's about to drop 300 yards, 5 touchdowns. And it's like, that guy was asleep, you guys. He was literally taking a nap. He did not know that there was a game going on.
30: He was in the clothes that he chose to fly in like, and just showed up at the stadium.
31: Unreal. All of this, to me, it was just like, none of this makes sense. You're trying to tell me you're being smarter than San Francisco, and yet I just think you sound stupider and stupider. And then, like, as you, a divisional game, some people are like, well, maybe they just didn't care about week one. Why wouldn't you care about week one? And now the idea that, well, now they're going to come back and they'll be better for week two than the Niners. I don't think that's going to happen either. I think the Niners are on the high. The Niners have 9 days, I think, until their next game. Like, they're going to be fine. So all of this, none of it made sense from the beginning. Did they just really care to throw this week away? That's more like it to me.
30: I don't think the sky is falling. And I think that they threw it away either, Monty. But what I think happened is they are looking for the long play. I think that they are looking at the end of the season, which is why I was surprised Aaron Donald came back when he did. But obviously he didn't make the trip to Australia. We don't know what his status is going to be for week two. I think that the Rams are saying, if we're in the starting blocks in week 10 and week 11 and start this trek to the Super Bowl, we'll be fine. Last year, they lost at home to the 49ers to Mac Jones and then went up to San Francisco and routed the 49ers. So it's not to say that they can't do it. But for a moment last night, for 3 hours last night, you're right. They looked stupid. They looked dumb. They looked like they had their own science thrown into their face. And when you think of the alternative of it, no one last night would have blamed the 49ers if they lost.
31: Right.
30: Because the Rams are the better team.
31: They're supposed to win.
30: Everyone would have said, Rams are just better. No one would have blamed the 49ers. No one would have said the Niners were in Australia for way too long.
31: No, right? that would not have been a topic
30: correct.
31: Of conversation.
30: That yes. would not have been.
31: Travel plans were, would not have been.
30: The Niners were homesick is not going to be a topic here on Covino and Rich.
31: That would have been a good one, though. They're homesick.
30: But that is, that's how it's being laid out. No one is blaming them for showing up too early or for being prepared. And it's because the Rams tried to be the smartest kid in the room, because they tried to game the system. If the Rams would have lost last night showing up a week early, we're just saying it's Shanahan getting the best of McVay. But they tried to be the smartest kid in the room, the smartest guy in the room, the smartest kid in class, however you want to put it, and it backfired on them. And you know who else won last night aside from the San Francisco 49ers?
31: Who?
30: There is a big contingency.
31: Who's the real winner?
30: Dads who like to show up at the airport 4 hours early. Because this is what happens when you try to cut it right down to the final minute. My wife is a, when do we leave? 6 o'clock? We're there at 2. Like, we're there 4 hours early. This is the win for all of those people who show up at the airport way, way early. Because you know what they're not going to do, Monty? Miss their flight. But everyone who likes to cut it real close wants to fly through TSA. They've got clear. They're fine. Don't worry. Just drop me off. I leave in 50 minutes. I just have a carry-on. All of those people took the L last night. And it's dads around the world that want to be at the airport 4 hours before takeoff that got the win. Because the 49ers showed you showing up early is better than showing up late. That is who won last night.
31: I am absolutely the person asking you to drop me off with 50 minutes to go.
30: I know
31: and
30: you
31: just
30: are.
31: Have a carry on.
30: I
31: that
30: know
31: is absolutely
30: you
31: me. But if you're telling me we're going to Australia, I will show up, you know, 2 hours before. You're so right. That the bigger picture here is, why did you risk this? Why? Because there, what if something happened and they didn't land when they thought they were going to land? There was a lot of risk involved aside from you being tired. You just making it on the time that you thought you were going to make it. So much risk involved. But I'm with you, Dan. I don't think the sky is falling for the Rams at all. I don't think that I watched that game and I actually don't know who the Rams are based on that game because they were all asleep. So we're going to see what happens coming week 2, 3, 4, 5. Once we see Aaron Donald, you know, he stayed home. He napped at home instead of napping on the field in Australia. I don't think the sky is falling. This is more that the Rams were just not prepared. They did not think this through and they were not out there playing football. Myles Garrett was doing cardio the entire game. Dan, he recorded a stat line that you and I recorded. 0-0-0. There was nothing he did.
30: 0 frequent flyer miles.
31: 0-0. Only the fourth time in his career, I believe, that he had a stat line like that. It's just, it was a bad decision, but I don't think the sky is falling.
30: It's also...

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1: Who Nacua was going to do. There are a lot of questions. Blake Corum ended up being the better runner last night for the Rams in the game with Kyren Williams. It's a good lesson to learn. And when we see the Seahawks winning on Thursday night, and obviously I was excited about that victory, but in the analysis of the Seahawks of the season, and Rich and I have gone back and forth and others on it, Rich doesn't like the Seahawks in the playoffs, doesn't have them in the playoffs this year. And
2: That's crazy. It truly is.
1: But it has me scratching my head, because if the Seahawks were the team that beat the Rams twice out of the three times they played last year, all extremely close games, why would you pick the Seahawks, who pretty much brought everyone back? There were a couple of pieces that left, but honestly, some of the pieces that left, they were actually trying to trade last year because they knew they weren't going to re-sign those players. So the drop-off that the Seahawks had last year, there was no reason to discount them. So if you're all in on the Rams for what they did last year, you also kind of need to be all in on the Seahawks for this year. Otherwise, you're talking out of both sides of your mouth. And so last night, in seeing how many people want to believe in the Rams, and as a Seahawks fan who for some reason found himself kind of pulling for the 49ers last night, that was kind of weird, but it did happen. It makes me want to call out those people and say, you can't have it both ways. So if you're going to criticize the Seahawks, and guess what? The Seahawks may not make the playoffs. Sure, they're 1-0, but they don't look anything but good, and Sam Darnold's probably not going to be there in week two. There's no reason why you should then completely fall head over heels with the Rams and completely dismiss the Seahawks.
2: Dan, you're being so logical.
1: I know.
2: You're being so logical, and it's week one.
1: I should have.
2: What are you doing?
1: I should have a slanted tilt on my head.
2: I don't understand how anyone would bet on the Seahawks not making the playoffs. Like, you genuinely think Kenneth Walker was that big of a part for the Seahawks? Like, I said to you in our pre-show meeting, this to me has a lot to do with how people see and view Sam Darnold. And that's why poor guy can't do it. It doesn't matter what he does. He's never going to be looked at the way he should be looked at this point in his career, which super sucks. But I'm with you. There's no reason, because I don't think the Patriots are going to make the playoffs, but that's because I don't think they're going to play the way that they did last year with the weakest schedule against these teams now. Mm-hmm. I don't think it's going to work out. And in only 1 week, I think I'm on the money. But that's the reason why. With the Seahawks, you're just like, you just don't like Sam Darnold. Like, you just saw their defense and what they're still capable of. So that to me is ridiculous, Rich. You should not be that much of a homer, because that's what that sounds like coming out of Rich's mouth as the 49er fan here.
1: And your point about the Patriots, I think that history would show, Monty, that there are way more Super Bowl hangovers. And I know this for a fact. I don't have the numbers in front of me. There are way more Super Bowl hangovers from teams that lost the Super Bowl than that won the Super Bowl.
2: Mm-hmm.
1: The teams that win the Super Bowl, by and large, are able to carry it over and don't just fall off the map. Sometimes you have a team make a crazy run to the Super Bowl, which is something that you may be saying with New England. And I agree with you on the New England portion of it. I do believe that they're going to take a step back this year, and your reasoning on the schedule, and now they have a first place schedule that they have to deal with and are now 0-1 in a game that they probably felt that they should have won, but you don't have AJ Brown for the next 4 weeks now.
2: Also, that
1: was the big reason. So, like, these things end up happening in a season. So when we're just two games in, the whole season isn't lost for the Rams. By the way, the season isn't made for the 49ers. Like, unfortunately for them, we joked about Dejon Stribling being injured, but it's another 49er injury that now they're going to deal with. Luckily for him, it looked like it was an Achilles injury at the time. It ended up being an ankle injury, so it's not a completely lost season for him. But things can happen and things can pop up. But when you're making preseason predictions or you're trying to plan trips to Australia, I think it's smart if you just kind of, just settle down a little bit. Try not to be the smartest kid in the room. Does you no good.
2: Before we wrap this up, I found it quite interesting that the league was okay with the Rams showing up pretty much right up until kickoff, and that they didn't have to do any of the, like, schmoozing and publicity and, like, you know, grow the game in Australia, and it was their home game, and that the Niners did do. I was just surprised that the league was okay with that. That one team was there fulfilling all these side responsibilities, and then the other team, you know, didn't. I didn't understand that. I thought that was a little bit.
1: I think that it's a fair criticism. And I know Kevin Demoff, the Rams,

0: CEO came in and said, attacked, took a shot at a 49ers reporter who mentioned the same thing, that with the 49ers media being down with the team for the week, that they had gotten feedback from some people in Australia of being like, well, thanks for being here.
1: Yeah.
0: Right? Like, there's, you know, we appreciate that. So then that feedback was put out in reports, and Demoff was not buying it, was critical of it. But I think that there's something to it. When the NFL looks to expand and looked to expand to London, one of the things that they talked about, Monty, was trying to normalize it in the way that the Rams tried to normalize it. It's different flying from New York to London and what's a 5-6 hour flight or whatever the case is. That's flying from New York to LA for a game. Mm-hmm. When teams do that, sometimes they fly out on Friday, get acclimated on Saturday, and play the game on Sunday. When teams have back-to-back games on the East Coast, they'll go and maybe they'll practice at the Greenbrier, where there's an NFL facility between the week, or they'll go to a college and end up. There are a lot of different ways that you can try to figure out travel. But to figure it out on a 17-hour flight is just a whole new animal. And for the Rams to neglect the duty of spreading the word of the NFL and think they can just get away with it, it's crazy to think that they would do that. If you had a team in London, yeah, you know, maybe the New York Giants aren't spending the week in London every time they go there. But this is just a different, it's a one-off sort of deal. They're not going to be putting a team in Australia, but we may be having this in week one in future seasons. And it may come to the fruition, Monty, where I believe that we will have games on Tuesday, Wednesday, Thursday, leading all the way up to week one, not on Friday, but that will lead in. I think we're headed for that. And I think that this season shows that. But yeah, it's something that the NFL, it try to normalize with the London trips. You can't do that with a 17-hour trip. And when you're going to a place for the first time, to have one of the teams not show up, it's a bad look on the Rams.
1: A bad look that I just didn't understand. But again, it was loud, right? So I was just like, okay.
0: And honestly, this may be unfair, but I could understand if the 49ers are like, well, the 49ers, like, our brand is our brand. Like, the Rams have difficulty gaining traction at times, especially, you know, here in Southern California. There is a large Rams fan base, but maybe not like you would see in other cities. So they would benefit from maybe having something internationally.
1: Yeah.
0: Instead, it's the 49ers getting even more fans.
1: No, Australia is going to be a Niner country.
0: Yeah, right.
1: Like, that's what it's going to be.
0: Right, the Gold Coast in more ways than one. All right, she's Monty Bolaños. I'm Dan Beyer, in for Covino and Rich. Again, Rich Davis is set to join us at some point. Again, Covino and Rich are going to the Yankees-Mets game on this 25th anniversary of 9/11. They'll be taking in all of the festivities. Rich is going to check in and not only talk about his Niners, but what the guys have been experiencing in New York City. It's all coming up next. Hit Monty up at Monty Bolaños. You can find us at, or find me at Dan Beyer on Fox, and also on YouTube as we're streaming live. And Michael, great to see Dan Beyer and Monty holding down the fort. I agree. Coleman.
1: Yeah.
0: On Airbnb is awesome. Correct. And we had someone who started Mike Evans last night.
1: Oh,
0: so
1: good job.
0: Unlike you.
1: Great job.
0: Unlike you, Monty, they were reaping in the points.
1: Great job.
2: Wonderful
0: great
2: job.
0: Job.
2: Wonderful job.
0: That's what I'm going to be saying now. Wonderful.
1: Wonderful
0: job.
1: But now that just sounds like you're being fake.
0: Great job.
1: That just sounds like you're being fake.
0: Wonderful job. Mm. Like I'm like patronizing.
1: Yes, a little bit. If you say that to me, I'd be like, he means the opposite.
0: Chris Perfett. Wonderful job.
3: Thank you.
0: Yeah.
3: I actually was up against Mike Evans in a league last night, so somehow I survived.
0: Well,
1: it wasn't crazy. He just had a good game. It wasn't anything crazy.
0: There's also 14 more games to be played. Matsy and I'll pick them later.
3: Well, that guy also had Stafford.
0: Bo Benson is here, and I do have to mention Iowa Sam is here as we are a day away from the Cy-Hawk Trophy being on the line as Iowa and Iowa State.
2: Oh, yeah, let's go.
0: Only the seventh most important college football game on Saturday. She's Monty. I'm Dan. Sam, Bo, and Chris are here. We're in for Covino and Rich on Fox Sports Radio. You know, Monty, football season is here, and if you're feeding a whole crew every weekend, game day can well add up fast.
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0: Cavino and Rich here on Fox Sports Radio. She's Monty Bolaños. I'm Dan Beyer.
1: Hello.
0: Cavino and Rich are in New York City. They're going to be taking in the Mets-Yankees game tonight at Yankee Stadium. Rich told us we were hoping to have him join us at around this time. I know Bo Benson is efforting Rich Davis, but we have not been able to track Rich down because they're on the subway right now. Said things are pretty crazy. They're on their way to Yankee Stadium. So we plan to talk to Rich at some point within the next 30 minutes or so. We don't know if it's exactly going to be in 2 minutes or if it's going to be in 10 minutes, just depending on where the guys are. But understandably so, on this 25th anniversary of 9/11, a lot's going on in New York City.
1: It's the element of surprise that I'm looking forward to whenever we get. But yeah, I can't imagine how it is right now in New York City today.
0: Let's go to the news desk. Chris Perfett will give us an update of what's happening today. And we'll see if we can get Rich on the other side of what's an emotional day for sure. U.S. Open semifinals are going on in Flushing. A lot going on. Chris, take it away.
2: Yeah, let's start with that U.S. Open match going on right now. We're currently in the third set. Wow. Alexander Zverev is taking the first two sets against Russian Karen Khachanov. The second set going to tiebreakers. Currently tied two games apiece right now as Khachanov evened the count. The other side of that bracket is going to be between the two Americans, Francis Tiafoe and Ben Shelton, set for 7 p.m. Eastern time, which would be a very good one to punch their ticket to the men's final. Earlier in the day at the U.S. Open, Katerina Siniakova and Taylor Townsend took the women's double final in three sets. Moving on to the NFL, where we've got some injury report news coming out. Raiders running back Ashton Jeanty is officially cleared of any injury designation. He's good to go Sunday against the Dolphins. However, the Raiders will not have tight end Brock Bowers. He's been ruled out. Meanwhile, Cardinals head coach Mike LaFleur says first-round running back Jeremiah Love trending towards playing on Sunday. Giants have listed Malik Nabers, their wide receiver, as questionable against the Cowboys. Patriots placed wide receiver A.J. Brown on injured reserve due to a high ankle sprain. He could return as early as October 18th. The big one, of course, the Atlanta Falcons ruled out quarterback Tua Tagovailoa. He's apparently suffered an oblique injury during Thursday's practice. He's listed with that injury on the report. Cooper Rush set to make the start for the Falcons. The Chicago Bears and DeAndre Swift entered a new contract on Friday. 3 years, $33.75 million. And the Cubs and Pirates were in action. And the Pirates crushed the Pirates were crushed 12-2. And at the Solheim Cup, after the first round, U.S. and Europe are tied 4-4 in the Netherlands on Friday. Back to Airbnb.
0: I did catch a little Solheim Cup before I went to bed last night.
1: You did.
0: Early on from the Netherlands. It always gives the watching golf at night is frustrating because you just can't go out and play because it's nighttime. But it was good to watch. And we expect a tight battle between the U.S. and the Europeans, and that's what we've got, as Chris gave you the score. Do we have an ETA on Rich? Bo Benson, our executive producer, have we heard from Rich?
3: I went straight to voicemail.
0: Okay, so they're probably still traveling to the game. It does allow us a little time on this 25th anniversary. I don't mind if you guys tell us where you were, but I always feel that that's where the conversation is. Like every time at this, whether it be the 22nd anniversary, whether it be the 14th, it's the where were you? Because this is the moment of everybody remembers where they were. I'm looking back and I'm seeing clips. And Monty, I know you were emotional this morning watching a lot of stuff online. And it's the never forget portion of me that really has evolved over these 25 years. It seems like it's pretty self-explanatory. How could we forget this, right? Mm-hmm. But it's about never forgetting the people that we lost, never forgetting the heroes that went and sacrificed their lives on that day. It's never forgetting the families that were affected by it. And there's also a point that I feel like personally, not being in New York City, I was back in Wisconsin at that time, but it's never forgetting on how you felt on that day. And I think we can always go back to that point. So when people say, what were you doing that day? The never forget to me is never forget the feeling of that day and just how awful it was. And so just the phrase of never forget, it's got so many different meanings. It feels self-explanatory at first, Monty, but it is so much deeper and so much more than that. And 25 years later, and it's interesting in how we look back on anniversaries of these events, like 25 is huge. The 25th of anything is big. But Never Forget has more meaning now than it ever did before to me.
1: I think I can relate to that a lot. I was in seventh grade when this happened, and I think I remember not understanding what was going on at the time, in real time. You know, like I woke up and my mom was watching the news, and it took me like a minute to grasp what was happening. And I still think that I didn't really know what was happening at that time. So now as an adult, I feel it in a different way. And I'm with you. Like, I was on the opposite side of the coast. So like, I don't know what it was like to be in New York. And so for me, it's like, don't forget. And yeah, I was emotional this morning watching videos, because to me, it's like, I wasn't there feeling it in the moment, but now it's like, I don't want to forget those people that like were there and they didn't know what to do. And they knew something bad was happening, but they didn't know. Mm-hmm. Like, that's what I don't want to forget, that it's like, not just the people that were lost. And like, again, I feel so separated from it, but I feel more connected to it now than I did at the time. And it's awful, like, to think about it, and you don't want to forget it, and you don't want to forget. And I'm like trying to not get emotional, because it's awful. It's awful. And like, looking at those videos, it's like, it is an awful. I can't, it feels like it was yesterday.
0: Sure.
1: And it wasn't. So I'm going to send it back to you.
0: No, it's understandable. It is a tough day. Chris Perfett, on this 25th anniversary, where are your emotions on this day?
2: It's always been a very complicated day for me for a lot of reasons. I was 15 at the time. It was definitely in class, and they rolled out the TV, and I think we just kind of stopped everything and watched it. You know, the response on Unfold Live, basically school was over for that day. I was in a school, however, you know, for all my emotions that went out to New York, my emotions, especially at that time, also were with a lot of, my friends in Toledo, because a lot of my high school we had a pretty significant number of Muslim students as well, who for various reasons were very scared, mm-hmm, for the coming months and everything, I think, that was already being projected at that time. So it's always been interesting and just kind of complicated like that. But we rallied around them a lot too, that they belong, that they are Americans at the end of the day as well. I think, however, especially today on this 25th anniversary, the thing that really hits me was, I know that, the New York mayor's office in New York City, opened up a lot of their records to the public in regards to what we are now learning about the health impact that still plagues survivors and people who are, sure, living around Ground Zero to this day. And I think a lot of those struggles go very unreported, unrecognized, mm-hmm, that like, still those who came through, especially for the firefighters and even just people living around there, that the health impacts have just, well, it's long lasting. And there's a lot of people who have died because of, you know, just all the rest of the fallout of,
0: well,
2: those buildings.
0: And they're included as well. When Monty's talking about those videos, that's the thing. We're seeing, you know, some of the videos are in between the crashes of the World Trade Center. You know, and we also, you know, I mean, obviously on this day, what happened on the Pentagon and what happened on United Flight 93, and all of those are combined in one. But when we talk about the people in New York City seeing one plane, they're just down there with their transistor radios trying to figure out stuff like that. What we know now, you want to yell to them and say, mm-hmm, just go, just leave, mm-hmm, get out of town, do whatever you need to do. And yeah, it's very emotional when all of these videos end up popping up and you just look back on a day like today. Iowa Sam?
4: I was a freshman in high school. I feel like it was a little after 9 a.m. local time, central time. I was in my power and energy class, first class of the day. And yeah, my teacher, Mr. Rogers, he actually just got a phone call. We turned on the TV, we started watching, and then we witnessed as the second tower was hit, like, live. And it was a very confusing day, chaotic at school, just people chirping in the hallway and just kind of like a lot of just not good energy, but it was just like this buzz of something very weird under everything and very unsettling. But it was just very confusing and chaotic.
0: I still think, and I'm not sure if that's the case with you, but some of those emotions, maybe not as extreme, still can come to the surface today. Of like, you know, when you put yourself in that spot of where Monty was in class 25 years ago.
4: We turned on this little TV and we watched it, and it was just, it was surreal. It was, I remember the day very well, just because there was actually like a lot of kind of kids in the hallway who weren't really taking it seriously. Like they didn't really understand the gravity of what just happened. So it was just, it was a strange day. It was obviously a very sad day. And we, yeah, I mean, it's kind of crazy that it was 25 years ago. It makes me feel old, but I remember pretty much everything about that day.
0: Well, we honor those that we lost on that day, and they'll be honored tonight at Yankee Stadium as well with the Mets and Yankees, and that's where Covino and Rich are going to be watching the teams play tonight with the emotional pregame ceremonies, I'm sure. We hope to touch base with Rich, so we are going to take a timeout, and hopefully we can connect with Rich. And I'll tell you what, if we don't do it here, we're going to get him on at some point, because we do have football on the horizon, but today is a day to also reflect on what happened 24 years ago. So she is Monty Bolaños. I'm Dan Beyer in for Covino and Rich. We'll be back with more here on Fox Sports Radio. 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
17: Skies will be mostly cloudy tonight with a 30% chance of showers. Overnight lows drop to 66. For Thursday, a 30% chance of rain early, then becoming partly sunny with a high of 78. Mostly sunny on Friday with highs near 80 degrees. And as we get to Saturday and Sunday, expect partly sunny skies with a slight chance of showers both days. Highs will make it in the lower 80s. I'm WSBT 22 meteorologist Abby Wepler.
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0: Covino and Rich here on Fox Sports Radio. She's Monty Bolaños. I'm Dan Beyer. 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
0: More game day, more value. 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She is Monty. I'm Dan in for Covino and Rich here on Fox Sports Radio. We're going to try to hook up with Rich Davis as he and Covino are on their way to the Yankees-Mets game in New York City on this 25th anniversary of 9/11. On Sunday, the week one really gets in, the regular season really gets into full swing with matchups all across the board. 13 matchups that we've got coming up on Sunday, and then the Monday night affair between the Chiefs and Broncos will wrap things up. But quite a change for one NFL matchup in week one on Sunday, Monty, and that's the Pittsburgh Steelers and the Atlanta Falcons, as the Falcons will not have Michael Penix Jr. as their starting quarterback, and they won't have Tua Tagovailoa. Ladies and gentlemen, Cooper Rush, your week one starter.
1: This wasn't on my bingo card. I don't think it was on many people's bingo card, but at the same time, are we surprised? Like now when you look at the situation in Atlanta and how they've just made some really questionable decisions, are we surprised that Tua Tagovailoa is injured again and unable to go? Like if we really think about it, we shouldn't be surprised.
0: Not only shouldn't we be surprised, it seemed that he was grabbing his back yesterday.
1: Yeah.
0: And then they come out and they say, first of all, Tua was brought to his knees. I've never been brought to my knees with a side. With a back thing, I can completely understand. I think that the Falcons are being pretty loose with their designation of oblique, unless it wraps around to his back. It's neither here nor there. There was a point where he felt he needed to get to his knees and then got back up. And in the little bit of work that he did, Monty, that was in front of the media, that was enough to put him as a limited participant in practice. So yesterday, while it could have been sky is falling, it didn't seem as bad for how the Falcons were trying to couch it. And then you find out Cooper Rush took all the first team reps and now today was named the starter as Tua is unable to go. It does shine a big light. Now, this regime in Atlanta is not to blame for the decisions of Michael Penix Jr. and it's not to blame for the decisions of Kirk Cousins, but they did feel that they needed to bring in Tua Tagovailoa for this year. I don't know if that was a plan to get set up for the draft next year. Remember, they also didn't have a first-round pick this past year because of the trade that they did the year prior. But it sure seems like if there was any team right now that is the fast contender to be the surprise worst team in the NFL, even with the amazing talent that they have, it's the Falcons because of how that quarterback room looks.
1: You know, maybe Cooper Rush will surprise us. He's been in the league long enough where maybe he can just be a good game manager, because this sucks to look at Atlanta once again with so much talent on that roster and feel like it's going to be another year of, Bijan Robinson saving people's fantasy football teams, but not saving the team that he probably cares the most about. Not probably, is caring the most about, which is the Atlanta Falcons. And it seems like I can't believe that this is the situation. I was so high on them, even with Tua, before all of this started coming down with him not being as healthy, even with Tua, I was like, this is going to be great. Like, all Tua has to do is just be decent and it'll open up the field for Bijan Robinson. Like, all he has to do is just be decent. I didn't mean that to be as funny, but I guess it was. And now here we are and I'm like, damn, once again, we're all going to be left wondering, what if the Falcons just had somebody better at quarterback?
0: This
1: right
0: is
1: now?
0: Why it's funny, because you had this positive outlook on Atlanta.
1: I did.
0: And for those that are watching on YouTube, you'll get this effect. The bar was set here.
1: Yes.
0: Like, to your point. Yes. So that was the positive.
1: That's
0: outlook.
1: Shorter than
0: this
1: me,
0: is
1: y'all.
0: This is where Tua had to be. Not here.
1: Yes.
0: But here.
1: Just here.
0: And being just here made you think
1: this
0: things
1: is it.
0: Could be all
1: this
0: right.
1: This could be, especially in that division. There were so many things of looking up for Atlanta. And now I'm over here like, again, what, was I the stupid one? Because I really thought, like, all he has to do is just be decent. If you can't play and you're not healthy, that's worse.
0: I think Atlanta is the perfect version of a team on they were trying to build in reverse. So you draft Bijan where you do because you have to. Drake London, they took in a top 10 pick. They took Michael Penix at a spot that they didn't necessarily need to, but they are drafting all of these skill position players. Kyle Pitts was a top 10 pick, and there's no guts to them. And so you don't have your star quarterback, which they've whiffed on. And Penix, by the way, for as great as he was at Washington, he was an older quarterback
1: yeah.
0: who had dealt with injuries before. Bad so it injuries. Was no guarantee that he was going to slide in. I thought there would be more from Michael Penix last year than there actually was. So while I had Penix's production here, Monty, he actually came in here and wasn't the factor that I thought. But even if you had talked to some people at the time he was drafted, it was a risky proposition. So now they're sitting there with really not an offensive line to just grind it out with Bijan Robinson. Tyler Allgeier, by the way, is in Arizona, where right now he's RB1. So you don't have that tandem where you can just hand the ball off 50 times a game. And Cooper Rush, by the way, Cooper Rush was brought in this training camp mm-hmm. because Penix wasn't ready and Tua was dealing with his own stuff. So now here's Cooper Rush put in a spot where, yeah, maybe he could manage it for a game, but there's a reason why Cooper Rush wasn't on a roster until training camp. And now they go into Pittsburgh and get to face the Steelers and TJ Watt. That's a tall order. And it just feels like that the Falcons were building in reverse. Now it's going to be up to the new regime to try to change things. Their defense has been dealing with issues, injuries in the preseason as well. But now, even in a bad division, I don't know how they compete with talent that any other team in the NFL
1: would love.
0: Yes, they would be
1: love.
0: Kyle Pitts, Drake London, the aforementioned Bijan Robinson. It's a waste.
1: A waste, and I do feel like the sky is falling. Like, we talked about the Rams to start the show, where it's like, oh, neither of us thinks the sky is falling for that team. They just were asleep playing last night in Australia. In this situation with Atlanta, they haven't even started their new season. The sky is falling. I feel like that division being so easy, quote unquote, all the other teams are like, yes, that's a win for us. Oh, we have a chance at the division now. Like, they can smell the blood.
0: Did you pick the Saints with me to win the NFC South?
1: I sure did.
0: Okay, yeah. So
1: sure
0: there we did. Go. Look, bye-bye, Falcons. Now our Saints pick, we only have to worry about the Panthers, who, by the way, were cursed when Bryce Young took a picture with Mike, who doesn't run this place, instead of Monty at the
1: Super Bowl.
0: That's
1: so true.
0: So when the Panthers are cursed this year, you can blame Big Mike for that.
2: Never heard of him.
0: No picture with Monty Bolaños.
1: No picture.
0: But Bryce Young did come over to us and shake our
1: hand. Oh, he was
0: hand.
1: So sweet. He was yes, so kind. And I'm a big Bryce Young fan.
0: Yes. And yes. Now I just got to worry about Baker Mayfield, who I know you're such a huge fan
1: I
0: of.
1: I also love Baker Mayfield, but I'm taking the Saints.
0: But it opens it up for us who picked Houdat to end up winning the NFC West. That's or right. NFC South, excuse me. She is Monty Bolaños. I'm Dan Beyer. 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
3: Heading into the season, DeAndre Swift was entering the final year of his contract with the Chicago Bears. No more now. The deal between Swift and the Bears has been inked. 3 years, $33.75 million contract. Also an extension in San Francisco. Tom Pelissero reported that quietly the 49ers signed coach Kyle Shanahan to a contract extension in the offseason. He was previously believed to be signed through 2027. Falcons quarterback Tua Tagovailoa is out for Sunday's season opener against the Pittsburgh Steelers with an oblique injury. Cooper Rush set to make the start at center for Atlanta. Giants have listed Malik Nabers as questionable against the Cowboys. Ashton Gentry's ready to go for Vegas, but tight end Brock Bowers officially ruled out. Alexander Zverev and Karen Khachanov in the third set. Zverev up 6-5 and has taken the previous two sets with a chance to go to the final on the line. I'm Chris Perfett.
20: Ladies and gentlemen, it's Covino and Rich.
21: This is Seth Rogen on Covino and Rich. I've never heard of them before, but they seem very confident, and I feel as though they know what they're doing. So, let's tune in.
20: It's Covino and Rich, the worldwide leaders of nonsense.
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0: Tracking down one Rich Davis as we speak. Welcome in. We are in for Covino and Rich on this Friday, the 25th anniversary of 9/11. Covino and Rich taking in the Yankees and Mets from New York City. I think the emotions for those in New York and that were near the Pentagon and those in Pennsylvania, always different than maybe some of us that weren't as close, but Rich and Rich will at least be joining us. But Stephen Rich taking in the game tonight with all of the festivities and emotions running high in New York City.
1: Yeah, I can't imagine what it's like to be there. But like you said, they sh-